Just want to get in here and let you know you're listening to KKUP Cupertino, Eddie Duchin, and How Do I Rate With You. We heard Rudy Valley before that, Burt Lowen, the Boswell Sisters. Oh, skipped a lot of songs. Let's just say I started with Embraceable You, Frank Luther, and then Out of Breath, Colonial Club Orchestra, Burt Lowen and his Hotel Biltmore Orchestra, I'm Yours, Hotel Transylvania Music, Egypt, and that was done by Bill Cody singing that, Coley, C-O-T-Y, Coty, okay. The All-Star Orchestra sang our day Too Wonderful for Words. That was also Frank Munn. Well, we've been hearing a lot of Frank Munn today. He's got such a great voice, and I love anything he does, pretty much. Not deep into the 20s, but he came out in the late 20s, early 30s, and did a lot of hits. Had a lot of hits, let's just say. Hope you're enjoying this playlist from the 1930s. Beautiful 1930s music, Too Wonderful for Words. That's so true. It's so true. I've been having a lot of fun. Thank you so much for phone calls today, letting me know how much you enjoy it, or requesting, or just giving me feedback. I appreciate everything that you have to say. And then I do feel a camaraderie with you and how much we love this music together and how we're like dedicated to continue to keep it going as long as we can and spread it around. I see a younger generation starting to get interested in this swing jazz music and also the big band and orchestra. It's a great thing to see. So let's just keep it going. I'm Susan D with the Swing Shift every Monday from 3 to 6 p.m. I believe we've got Monday Night Bluegrass is having some live bands come in tonight, and they're going to be playing right here in the studio. So that's going to be exciting. Please tune in for the Monday Night Bluegrass show coming up next, 6 to 9. They'll be having two live bands, I believe. So that should be exciting. So I'm going to kind of move out of the way and let them get set up here. I'm Susan D, and I will be back next Monday, 3 p.m. to 6 p.m. Please join me again for the Swing Shift. I've had a wonderful day listening to this great music with you. And I hope to see you again next week. But please stay tuned for Monday Night Bluegrass coming up at 6 p.m. on KKUP Cupertino.

Well, that appears to be the Old Craft Music Hall for this Thursday, friends. Meeting takes up again next week, the same time as tonight, in the same group, with the remarkable addition of those two brothers who have not, at least to my knowledge, appeared together since they made a few records with me, and then, naturally, they split up. I'm referring, as if you didn't know, to Thomas and James Dorsey. The younger group, that would be Tommy and Jimmy Dorsey. So try and grab them here in KMH next Thursday. Good night.

0: Tune in to Kraft Music Hall next Thursday at the same time to hear Bing Crosby, John Scott Trotter and his orchestra, the Music Maids and Men, Yuki, the Charioteers, and our special guests for that evening, Tommy and Jimmy Dorsey. Marilyn Maxwell appeared through the courtesy of Metro-Goldwyn-Mayer, the producers of the Technicolor musical Bathing Beauty.
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the night is friendly, the stars are winking, my sleepy-headed baby's eyes are blinking. I hold him in my arms and sat here thinking, Lordy, what a sweet world. 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
1: And that it is. This is KKEP Cupertino 91.5 FM. And it's time for Monday Night Bluegrass here. And we have live music happening tonight. We got two bands this evening. We got a band that's visiting California. They're out here for a week. They've already done a bunch of gigs up here in Northern California, and they're here tonight. They're known as Barkley Cove. So we'll be hearing from them in about 10, 15 minutes from now. We're getting them all set up in the studio. And Stony Mountain Ramblers will be on later on this evening at 7:30. So that's kind of the game plan. By the way, this is Mountain Mike, and I'm here on the second Mondays of the month from 6 to 9 p.m. Spinning vinyl, have bands perform live in the studio. So that's what we're going to do. We're going to spin some vinyl. Get started here. Just do some classic Olden in the Way. This was released back in 1979 on Round Records. Jerry Garcia on banjo and vocals, David Grisman mandolin vocals, Peter Rowan guitar vocals, Vassar Clements fiddle, and John Cann acoustic bass. We're going to hear side one, Pig in a Pen, Midnight Moonlight, Olden in the Way, Knocking on Your Door, and the Hobo Song. And that should get us up to about the point where we should be getting ready to go live with some live music here. Here on Monday Night Bluegrass KKUP.

0: Okay, that was Old in the Way, or most of side one. We heard Pig in a Pen, Midnight Moonlight, and then Old and in the Way. There's a couple more songs on this side, but the band is ready to go. It's 6:15, so we're just going to have to cut out of this and get back to it some other time. Maybe I'll finish off the rest of the side in between the two bands coming up. So right now we're going to hear from Barkley Cove, and they're going to play here for the next 45 minutes to 50 minutes or so for you here on Monday Night Bluegrass, KKUP. Let's go over to the performance studio where Mike Hall is standing by with the band.
1: From high atop the KKUP Tower in downtown San Jose, California, it's Barkley Cove live in the studio.
2: Yay! Thanks for having us.

0: Live in the KKUP studios on Monday Night Bluegrass, we've got a band called Barkley Cove. So, how did this band get together?
1: Well, we started our freshman year of college. Me, Yusuf, and Silas, we all go to Millersville University in Lancaster, Pennsylvania. So we were put inside of some sort of big band ensemble, and then we stayed after, and we're writing songs, and we realized we connect in a musical way. And then a year later, Robert joined us because he was friends with Yusuf prior.
2: I just wanted to join so bad.
0: That's great. Yeah. So you're all in college. Were you music majors then, or
1: still are?
0: So you're all still in school then?
1: Yeah, one more year.
0: One more year? Oh, my goodness. I didn't realize that. I thought you were recent graduates and all.
3: But
0: summer vacation. And the school you get to is Millersville University?
1: Yes. And Robert goes to Moorhead.
0: Moorhead State. Yeah.
2: In Kentucky.
4: So real quick, your pickup is picking up some other radio station or something.
1: Okay. Oh, my goodness.
0: We try to be entertaining here. We have two radio stations going at once.
2: Okay,
3: we'll have to, we'll have to get rid of that.
1: Oh, wow, that's crazy.
3: Let's maybe all back up a little bit.
2: All right.
0: Live radio, ladies and gentlemen. Right, so Millersville is one of the older universities, I think, in Pennsylvania. I think it was founded in the 1850s. Is that right? Yeah, I've been around a while. All right, and they call it the Ville.
1: Yeah, they do. That's on all the T-shirts.
0: Oh, I see.
3: I don't own any. I'm thinking.
0: Oh, you have to buy one.
2: I think I don't have a Moorhead T-shirt, really.
0: Oh, Moorhead shirt. All right. Very good. All right. Well, I think it's time for more live music here, live in the studio with Barkley Cove.

0: you. We're gonna play one of our newest songs that we
1: brand new.
0: Like it's only 2 days old. It's a baby.
1: Yeah. A California baby.
0: Yeah. Born in California. It's a beautiful
2: thing. We never thought it would happen.
1: So early too.

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1: Thank you.
2: You're listening to Barkley Cove live in the studio here on KKUP Monday Night Bluegrass. So I have a question. Is that a real body of water up there in Pennsylvania, Barkley Cove?
3: Fortunately, no.
4: It's actually in North Carolina, and it's fictional.
3: Yeah.
5: It comes from the book movie Where the Crawdads Sing.
2: I've heard of that.
3: Unfortunately, I haven't actually read the book. I'm a faker. I've seen the movie, though.
5: Yeah, but time, it was the only thing us three had in common. So
2: I see. Well, speaking of that, we should introduce the individual members of the band. I forgot to do that last time around.
3: I guess I'll
5: do it. Sure, yeah.
3: We've got on vocals here and guitar, we've got Jillian Dolan from Bethlehem, Pennsylvania.
5: Yep, that's
3: me. And then we've got two Carlisle boys, Yusuf Miller on mandolin and vocals, and Silas Gross on banjo and also vocals, and sometimes guitar, but not today. And then my name is Robert Myers, and I'm a third
5: upright
3: Carlisle.
5: Bass.
3: Yeah, a fried bass and a third Carlisle boy.
5: And a singer Carlisle. Boy as well.
3: At times. Yeah.
2: All right, time for more music from Barkley Cove on Monday Night Bluegrass.
5: Okay. Yeah. Ooh, I'm out of tune. Radio, I'm out of tune. There it is.
3: Yeah, this is kind of one of our songs.
5: Yeah, this is what we do live all the time. I think I'm back.
3: All kinds of
5: thanks food. For your patience, radio folks. Oh, well. It's too late.

0: bottle.
1: Thank you. Alright, let me get a real tuner in here. Thanks.
2: This next one is another new one, a California baby, as we're calling them now, I suppose.
3: It's a very inspiring state.
1: it really is.
2: Yeah, we're big fans of Nickel Creek, so big California natives there, I guess. We've been, and Jonah Mitchell, who's kind mm-hmm. of California's adopted.
1: Yeah, so. We have many Californian inspirations.
3: But despite all the California talk, this one is about Pennsylvania.
2: The good old PA.

0: live on KKEP Monday Night Bluegrass, the band called Barkley Cove from Lancaster County, Pennsylvania. Millersville is their hometown. They're all college students, and they're on their first California tour, and they made it all the way to KKUP Monday Night Bluegrass, and they're still looking none the worse for wear.
1: Yeah.
0: So you've got some gigs left in California. I know you've played all around Northern California here, but you're going to be playing some places down south. Why don't you mention a few of those, just in case we have some listeners on the internet down there.
2: Castoro Cellars in Templeton. It's a vineyard we're playing at tomorrow, and that one will be a blast. And then after that, we're doing a writer's round in North Hollywood at the Universal Bar and Grill. And then we're wrapping it up over at the Collage in San Pedro.
1: Yeah, that sounds right.
2: Yeah, I believe that is right.
1: L.A. area.
2: L.A. area.
0: Yeah. That's great. That's great. And you played Monterey already?
2: Yeah.
0: And you played in Berkeley, I think, already? Mm-hmm. So, yeah, you've... send your tour of Northern California.
1: Yeah.
0: We're better than they are, so don't have as much fun down there as you had up there. That's all we ask.
1: Well, anyway. We haven't made our judgments yet.
0: Yeah, very good. Where do you guys usually play back east?
2: There's a venue I work at called West Art that we go to
3: a
2: lot.
3: Yeah, it's a cool uprising folk place.
2: A lot of basements, to be honest. We're starting to break out. We've done some
0: underground music.
2: We kind of, wherever we're wanted, we go.
0: Sounds good. Sounds like a new band.
3: Yeah, we sure are.
0: All right, it's time for live music from Barkley Cove on Monday Night Bluegrass.
2: One second.
3: They just told me that my string was correct. Yeah. So
1: it lies. Those tuners, they lie.
3: There it is.
2: It's the climate.
3: Yeah, it is the climate.

0: band called Barkley Cove live on Monday Night Bluegrass on KKUP. Wow, you guys sound great.
1: Thank
0: you. So I have a question. Do you have music online somewhere?
2: Yeah, we have 3 singles released on all streaming platforms right now, and we are in the process of releasing a full album. And then hopefully another album after that. It goes on and on.
3: Another one will do it forever.
2: Yeah.
1: And tell me stuff.
0: So do you have like a Facebook page or something like that?
2: Yeah, we got all the goodies. We got Instagram, Facebook, YouTube.
3: Website.
2: Yeah. Website.
3: BarkleyCove.com.
2: Yeah.
1: You go to the website.
2: It should be the first thing that comes up.
0: Yeah.
1: It's about the 3rd or 4th.
2: Oh, okay.
0: So they can look for you online then and read all about the band and find your music there. Which is really good. And the band's only been together for 3 years, which is totally amazing. You've got all of this done. But wow, that's great. That's great. Well, time for more music. We've got the band called Barkley Cove from Millersville, Pennsylvania, live in the studio.
3: Maybe we should do one of the ones we have released.
1: Well, from my rounds, they do.
3: Yeah.
1: We have time for
3: three more.
4: Oh, yeah.
3: From my room. Let's do it.
2: This is one of the ones that's out.
3: Yeah.

0: like a hype one now. Would you call it that?
1: I think I would call it hype.
2: Okay.
0: This might be our most exciting.

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1: Here on KKUP Cupertino 91.5 FM. This is Monday Night Bluegrass, and they're visiting California from Tennessee. No, I'm sorry. Pennsylvania.
2: Tennessee.
1: You're from Pennsylvania. Visiting from Pennsylvania, and their first time out in California. And you're only out here for a week, and you fly back out later on this week, huh?
3: Yeah, we do.
4: About a week and a half.
1: Okay.
4: We're doing the L.A. to San Francisco and back.
5: Oh, yeah.
1: Are you heading down to L.A. tomorrow? Or
4: not quite, but part of the way.
5: Halfway. Yeah. And then the rest of the way the next day.
4: Yeah.
1: Right on. For sure. Okay, well, have a safe trip, and thanks for coming down tonight.
5: Hey, thank you.
3: Thanks
5: for having
3: us.
4: You're
3: welcome.
4: Yeah.
3: Well, but let's do this one first.
5: Okay, cool.
3: Okay.
4: We got two more songs for you guys. Thanks for listening.
5: One, two, three, four, one.

0: Oh. Band is Barclay Cove, ladies and gentlemen. We got time for one more here, but before we get to that song, I do want to mention that Barclay Cove is from Millersville, Pennsylvania. Three of the members of the band are students at Millersville University, and one at Moorhead, Kentucky. They have three songs recorded and out on the internet. They have a website. They're all over social media. And so you can go online and find out all about them and listen to their music. And a new album is on the way. They'll be playing tomorrow at Costello Cellars in Templeton, California. And then they have a few more gigs on their very first California tour down in the greater Los Angeles area. So if you're down in that area and you're listening over the internet, you can check them out there. Thanks, guys, for coming. And time for one last song here from Barclay Cove. Yeah,
1: thanks for having us. Yeah. This one's called Crocodile Fears by our friends in Fuzz Tie Jones.

0: All right. Thanks, guys. That's Barkley Cove, ladies and gentlemen, live in the studio on Monday Night Bluegrass. And we want to thank Lars Bourne behind the glass here for making him sound so good. And just remember to tell your friends, you knew Barkley Cove when. So there you go. All right. Well, my name is Mike Hall. It's been my pleasure to be your host for this band. And we're going to turn it back over to Mr. Mike Russell, Mr. Monday Night Bluegrass.
1: All right. Thank you, Mike Hall. All right, Barkley Cove just performed live for us here on KKEP, Monday Night Bluegrass. Mountain Mike here. I'm here on the second Mondays of the month from 6 to 9 p.m. And I spin vinyl records. Hardly ever play a CD, which is cool, and have bands perform live in the studio. So I enjoy doing that once a month here. And hope you're enjoying the show. Hopefully you're enjoying when we do this every month. And we have the Wildcat Mountain Ramblers. They'll be coming in and playing live for us next in about 20 minutes or so. Get them all set up. Maybe we'll come on a few minutes early. We'll see. So we're switching over right now. And I'm going to go ahead and do that. Get into some vinyl. I'm going to play side two from this Old and In the Way album that was released on Round Records way back in 1975. Re-released on Sugar Hill Records. SH3746 is the catalog number. And this band consists of Jerry Garcia on banjo and vocals, David Grisman, mandolin and vocals, Peter Rowan, guitar vocals, Vassar Clements, fiddle, and John Cann, acoustic bass. So you know this is good. Good stuff. And we're going to get into it right now. We heard side one earlier. We heard part of side one till we had the band play live. So at some point I'll have to get back and play the last two cuts from that. So this was recorded, by the way, in 1973 at the Boarding House in San Francisco. So here we go. Produced by David Grisman here on KKEP, Side 2 of Olden in the Way.

0: Boy, I hate to cut this short, but we got a bunch of things that we need to talk about here.
1: Fun stuff.
0: So we're listening to Old in the Way Side 2, Panama Red, Red Wild Horses, and Kiss Me Kid. And we'll be able to get to White Dove before we get to music. But first, we got tickets to give away.
1: Well, why don't we talk about the good old-fashioned Blues Festival? Then we'll talk about the concert.
0: So, okay, I'll let you drive. What we got going on, Mike?
1: We've got the Northern California Bluegrass Society's Good Old-Fashioned Bluegrass Festival. It's coming up the second weekend of August. And this year, that's going to be August 6th through 9. It's held down near Tres Pinos, near Gilroy, about 40 miles south of San Jose. And it's the 32nd annual. Mike, we've been having fun down there, and basically it's a benefit for the Northern California Bluegrass Society and all the work that they do. It's got some great bands: Bay Area Special, Bean Creek, Bluegrass Holiday, and Brianna Bay Collier to the Desert Marigolds are coming back. We've also got the Brookdale Bluegrass Band, Cantera Loop, Dark Hollow, the Deep Thicket Dwellers, the Honey Buckets are going to be there, and let's see, Marin County Breakdown, Mission Blue, Red Dog Ash is returning after about 10 years off from the festival, brand new band called Redwood Flat, Riley Hill and the Brand New Still, Sweet Sally, who did just a knockout set up at the Klein Bluegrass Festival on this past Saturday, is going to be at the Good Old Fashioned. The Corn Lickers, the Kings River Boys, the New Acoustic Collective, the Rounder Circle, and the West Coast Ramblers, and those are just some of the main stage bands that are going to be performing. You can get more information at ncbs.us, the Northern California Bluegrass Society website. And of course, this one is small, it's fun, it has great jamming, lots of grass, lots of trees, and shade over the audience area. And it's the 32nd annual Good Old Fashioned Bluegrass Festival, August 6th through 9, coming up in less than a month, Mike.
0: Yep, just around the corner.
1: Got to get that tent packed in the back of your car there. And then the other thing we want to mention is, coming up much sooner than that, only 2 days from now, the Dan Tominski Band is coming down to Santa Cruz. And, of course, you know Dan. He's the guy that actually sang in the musical movie. What is it called? Oh, Brother, Where Art Thou? And so he did a lot of the singing there. And so basically, he's got a band, and he's going to be coming to town. The opening act is a friend of this program, Poy Rogers from Santa Cruz. And this is going to be on July 16th, 2026. It's going to be at 7 o'clock in the evening. And the venue is the Rio Theater in Santa Cruz, California. You can get more information by looking at the Snazzy Production website, www.snazzyproductions.com, and you can look up the Dan Tominski Band there, and this is coming up about 48 hours from now. If you happen to be interested in going to the show, Snazzy's been kind enough to give us a couple of tickets to give away, and so we're going to give them away right now. And you can call into the station here. We will take the third caller. And, Mike, the thing is facing you there. Can you tell them the phone number to call?
0: Sure. It's 408-900-9539.
1: Okay, very good. So call that number. We will take the third caller, 408-900-9539. And so we'll take those calls now. This is for two tickets to the fabulous Dan Tominski show.
0: Okay, very good. Well, why don't you go hit the phones there? It's ringing. Look at that. And we're going to hear White Dove and possibly Land of the Navajo. The band's about ready to play the Wildcat Mountain Ramblers. So we're just about ready to get in some more live music. Very shortly here on Monday Night Bluegrass, KKUP.

0: All right, Olin in the Way doing a Carter Stanley song, White Dove, and didn't quite get to the end of this album. No, we didn't get to the Land of the Navajo, so I owe that to you. We'll get to it. Not this show, another show. All right, it's about 7:32. This is Monday Night Bluegrass here on KKEP. And we are ready to jump back over to the performance studio for the second live act of the night, the Wildcat Mountain Ramblers. Mike Hall's standing by to introduce the band.
1: Well, from high atop the KKUP Tower in downtown San Jose, California, it's the Wildcat Mountain Ramblers live in the studio.

0: All right. Well, we like a lot of traditional bluegrass, especially flat scruggs. And so we do one right here called Give Mother My Crown. Are you ready, Alex?
1: Yes.
0: Excellent.

0: the Wildcat Mountain Ramblers live in the studio on Monday Night Bluegrass. Well, now, how long has this band been together? And when do you graduate from college?
1: It's been about 10 years.
2: You've been in the band about 10 years. Yeah. And Suzanne and I, shoot, we've been playing in the band 20s.
3: I think it was in fifth grade or something, fourth grade. So there you go. figured out from that.
0: Yeah. Oh, I remember that. I would think I was in the fourth grade at the same time. Yeah, that's how it is.
2: Did you ever get out?
0: I'm working on it. If the teacher looks the other way, I may get out of the fourth grade.
2: You got to work on that division, man.
0: I know. You got it. Work on my penmanship. I think that's the thing that probably would have knocked me out in the fourth grade. Well, let's see. You guys have been busy.
2: Yes, sir.
0: You've been playing everywhere.
2: We have players. See, tomorrow we'll be at Sam's Barbecue in San Jose. They're on the second Tuesday of every month from 6 to 9. We recommend you get reservations if you want a table. And, you know, it's award-winning barbecue. We have a great time. Feels like you're indoors because it has, like, sides and windows and a roof, but it's technically a patio, so you can bring your dog.
0: The patio is just the floor, though. The building covers everything.
2: Yeah, the building covers everything else. It's kind of cool, isn't it?
0: It is. We're going to tell. That's what I want. No.
2: And it's a really fun place, and they've had live music there, and they've had bluegrass there for 20-something years.
0: Maybe longer,
2: maybe actually. 30 now.
0: Maybe.
2: Yes.
0: I think it's getting close to 30 years that Sam's been doing bluegrass.
2: So. And so, huge for them. Music on Tuesdays and Wednesdays. A lot of great bands play there. Bean Creek plays
0: and
2: there.
0: Thursdays. They've added Thursdays.
2: Wow.
0: So it's going to be Tuesday, Wednesday, Thursday at Sam's until further notice. Assuming, of course, all the fans show up and buy lots of barbecue. So
3: that
0: would
3: be you folks out there listening, right?
0: That's right. You, the listener, are in control of the Thursday night and the other nights at Sam's Barbecue. So there you go.
2: So we'll be there tomorrow. And often we have Danny Clark with us. But tomorrow we will have Brian McClinahan on fiddle. And Brian is a two-time state champion fiddler.
0: Yes.
2: And so it's one of his rare opportunities to hear him play. He doesn't really play out much these days. So it's a great opportunity to hear Brian fiddle. If you want to come by tomorrow night, Sam's Barbecue, Bascom Avenue, 6 to 9. It's a free show, no cover charge.
0: All right. You can't say that on the radio, you know. But
2: free?
0: You can't say it's free because the FCC's recently decided that free is a price, and you can't say a price on a non-commercial radio station. So that's it. Three Hail Marys and something, whatever they do, you know. And we won't have you burned at the stake this time.
2: So what's that song called now, that famous song? Something Bird. If you can't say the title anymore.
0: It's the Reasonably Priced Bird, probably.
2: Reasonably Priced Bird, okay.
0: That's right. Well, I think it's time for more music.
3: Let's do something.
0: And do it right here, the Wildcat Mountain Ramblers.
2: All right, Alex, why don't you do that... Talk about you and your baby going steady there for us, huh?
1: All right.

0: So, Mike, you were talking about the Wildcat Mountain Ramblers. We've been around a long time, and we've had a lot of different members over the years. And it's kind of what makes us like Wildcats is, you know, because that's part of is that we bring in all kinds of different great pickers over the years. And you may remember long ago, my son Isaac played with us. And then he formed a band with this young lady who used to play with us named called A.J. Lee. They now have A.J. Lee and Blue Summit. Yeah. And we had a lot of great times with her. And then, let's see, we had Jesse Persone played with us. And he's now on the Malpas Brothers.
1: Yeah.
0: And in fact, he lived at our place and played with us and worked for us. So he's now full-time, great pedal steel player, great banjo player, mandolin player and stuff. And we have Banjo Dan playing with us. He's gone off to Tulsa, and he's just going to be a touring musician all the time now, not being a band. He just moved away on July 1st. We have Gall Klein now, and we're hoping we can hold on to him just a little bit longer than we have these other ones.
1: Hey, it's time to ask for money. Ask for money. Right there.
2: Not on the radio.
0: And we're gonna have Gall sing one right now for you. It's a great old song called Goodbye, Old Pal.

0: Well, one of the things that started all is I met this lady at a jam at the Johnson Mountain Farm, old Mike Johnson. He's talking about having those jams back now. He's got a new farm. That was his dad's place, and now he's got a place there in Boulder Creek. And I met this lady there and had fun jamming with her and playing music, kept running to her jams, and we started a band and a marriage and all kinds of stuff together. And that's Suzanne here, and she turns out to be quite the songwriter.
1: Thank you, dear.
0: She's written hundreds of songs, and we get requests from her at our gigs all the time. We're going to do one right now for you. Thank Tell you. Us about...
1: This is an interesting song from a songwriter standpoint. It kind of wrote itself. I had the great fortune to... My parents are both from Virginia, and I would spend my summers in Virginia in the Blue Ridge Mountains, and we'd go visit my great aunt Mildred. And on the occasion of her 100th birthday, she told me this story about her family, and I had borrowed my cousin's video camera, a Super 8 video camera, and we videoed it, and that's how I remembered it, and got it on a disc so I could learn about the story and how it happened, and the story just wrote itself. I wanted to incorporate some of the language. To me, the language of the mountains of Virginia is really important, and there's a lot of that language in this song. But it is a true story. Great Aunt Mildred told this story. She's the little girl in the story. And away we go. Want to kick that for me, girl?

0: All right, two stories from Virginia. We've got the Wildcat Mountain Ramblers live in the studio all the way from Las Gatas up in the mountains. And so let's see, you mentioned that tomorrow night you guys are playing down at Sam's Barbecue starting at 6 o'clock. Do you have another gig after that that's already lined up or anything?
1: Well, you know, you may not know, but I'm in six bands right now. So I do, but they're not necessarily with this band. This is my favorite band. Over half the gigs I play are with this band. But I will be playing with the Contra Cats for a Contra dance, a private Contra dance. And then, is that this weekend we're going to Quincy? To the county
2: next
1: fair?
2: Weekend we'll be up at Quincy. This weekend is Reno and the birthday party, and this
1: and a gig is Oak Ridge Mall, and we
2: Oak
1: got
2: Mall, Oak Ridge Mall on Sunday. And
0: Busy.
2: Go up to Quincy to play the Plumas Siskiyou County Fair.
1: That's Sam, Suzanne, and I as a duo, and we'll be there 4 days in a row. If you want to come by and say hi, sing with us, play with us, we'll be up there. It's a lot of fun.
0: If you usually go to their Americana Festival on Labor Day weekend, they're not doing it this year.
1: Correct.
0: So this may be your only chance to visit the fabulous fairgrounds and listen to what would normally be the host band.
1: Yes.
0: The Americana Festival. So go to the fair. Isn't that a song or something like that? Going to the fair?
2: Then the following month, we'll be doing this, a similar thing in Lodi. We're playing the Lodi at the fair.
1: Yeah, the Lodi Fair. Great festival. Yep. Yes. And, of course, Hog August Bites. Have you ever been to that? We'll play the main stage there. Oh. They're so nice to us. They let us choose what time we get to play. And they're thinking, midnight. You guys want to be the closing band? I go, no. No, I was born in Sacramento. And so Rio Vista is right, we play right on the river. The river's right behind the stage.
0: Right.
1: And I said, what is your earliest time slot? So we play from 10 a.m. to 1 p.m.
0: That's
1: the earliest slot they have. That's what it is, the coolest. But it's a really, they have music all, they have two stages. They have music till like 9 or 10 o'clock at night.
0: Yeah.
1: And, you know, all kinds of hot rods and chili cook-offs. And it's a really great festival.
0: And the name of this event?
1: Hog August Bites.
0: Hog August Bites.
1: Instead of Hot August Nights, it's Hog August Bites.
0: Oh, too complicated for me. Too complicated for me.
2: In
0: but okay.
2: Beautiful Rio Vista, and it's a really fun event.
0: Okay.
2: It's a small town festival it's really a treat to go out there, and it's a barbecue contest, right? And there's so much food.
1: Yeah, there's barbecue contest, and just food everywhere.
0: Well, now I can see why you want to be in this band. You know,
1: yes.
0: You play all these fun places, so that's good.
1: We do. We'll be, for instance, we are already booked every Saturday and Sunday in the month of October at the Limos Family Farm and Pumpkin Patch.
0: Ooh, now that's Gilroy, right?
1: No, Half Moon Bay.
0: Oh, Half Moon Bay. Oh, yeah,
1: Pony rides, all kinds of activities for the kids.
0: That's on 92, right?
1: Yeah,
0: it's a garden town, yes. I've seen that farm.
1: So fun. It's a good time.
0: Good. Well, outstanding. Well, I think it's time for more music from our favorite band in tonight's studio. Yes, indeed. It's the Wildcat Mountain Ramblers.
1: And Alex is going to tell us how he's feeling these days.
2: I'll tell about Alex. He's been with us for a long time.
1: Yeah, Alex has been playing with us about 10 years or so, is it, Alex? And he's just a nice guy. He's just great to have around. Sure, he sings great and he plays well and all that stuff. But he's just a really nice guy. And he's actually been known to write some songs as well. So he's going to do one right now. And this is our favorite song he's ever written.

0: feeling so good.
1: Yay, Alex. You don't talk too much while we retune in here.
2: All right. Yeah, I can do that. Okay.
3: The top of the hour.
2: It is top of the hour, so it's a great time to retune. This is KKUP Cupertino, Monday Night Bluegrass. The Wildcat Mountain Ramblers live in the studio here. Great night of music. Barkley Cove started off the show. Wildcat Mountain Ramblers closing it. Having a great time out here.
1: It was really, really fun to hear that, Dan, but I thought it was in our contract that we don't have to follow any youth groups or something like that. Boy.
4: Wait a minute. Really, those amazing guys were seniors in college. They're not that young.
1: They don't look tired.
4: They're seniors.
2: Yeah, it was good stuff. It's great when, you know, bands come. It's not the first time touring bands come through here, so it's great.
1: Yeah, that was really fun. They were so fun to watch, fun to listen to.
5: Yeah, they were good.
1: Fun to meet. We're lucky to be here tonight.
3: What's great is that you offer that opportunity for touring bands to be new to an area and get out and get their song, their music, and their vibe out to the bluegrass community. So thank you so much for doing this for so long, Mike.
2: You're welcome. That's exactly why I'm here. Get the word out and get the exposure out. And I said Barkley Cove's playing. Everybody's saying, who's Barkley Cove? Well, you'll have to check them out tonight. So one way to find out and learn about them is to tune in when they're playing live on the radio. It's one opportunity. And that's what KKUP is all about.
3: By the way, there's some new places that they're wanting to book some dates to play. I should mention some of those. One is there's a place having live music now several nights a week. Right off of 17, you know, the Summit House shut down during COVID. They didn't make it, but there is a pizza parlor, Pizzeria Vittoria, in Redwood Estates that's now having music outdoors several nights a week, and they're looking to book us some dates there. I got to get back to them. As is Gardino's in Los Gatos. If you're familiar with them, they're right there on North Santa Cruz. Lovely little Italian restaurant. Great guy owns it, Pete Gillo. He's good food, and they're having music multiple nights a week, too. So they're talking about having us there maybe for some bluegrass Sundays.
2: Nice.
4: Nice.
2: All right, the Wildcat Mountain Ramblers here on KKUP.

0: Yeah.
1: Nicely done. That's Gall Klein. And, see another one for us, Alex?
2: Key of A.
1: By the way, and we're a band, you know, we love to have a good time. We normally have special guests sing with us and play with us. We ask people to get up on stage, and we take a lot of requests. And so if you got a request, give us a call down here to the station, KKUP, which is now 408-900-9539, 408-900-9539 with your request. We'll try to play and sing it for you. And we may just tell you, that's a really nice song. We wish we could do it too.

0: Hey, should we do that? Should that song for Michael? I wonder. The
1: we
0: one song
1: do this.
0: Michael Hall has only ever sang one song in his life besides "Happy Birthday." Actually, did he even let you sing "Happy Birthday," Michael?
2: I try not to. It could be bad luck for an old person like me to have a "Happy Birthday." But anyway, all right. So, is this going to be a song about Tennessee?
0: Why, yes. Where are you from, Michael?
2: Well, I'm from Murfreesboro, Tennessee.
0: Why, you don't say?
2: Yeah, but I'm not from Rocky Top. You know, there's actually a town now named Rocky Top.
0: Oh, no, really?
2: Yeah, a town changed its name to Rocky Top so they could get more tourists to come by. It used to have a name like, you know, Smith Ridge or something like that, and they changed their name to Rocky Top, Tennessee. And they have a post office that says Rocky Top, Tennessee,
0: hey, so
2: right
0: you
2: there.
0: You can send mail from Rocky Top,
2: you
0: Tennessee.
2: You can get it postmarked right there. So see, that's why you got to visit Tennessee, Robert. You got to get back there as soon as you can to go to Rocky Top.
0: Do they have postcards with the Osborne brothers on them? Bootley O'Brien, maybe?
2: They probably do. The whole town is sold out to Rocky Top, so there it is. You got it. All right, I'll listen very carefully in the corner.
0: You sure you're not going to sing along now, huh, Michael? Let's just go to KG and do this one for Mr. Hall here. One, two.

0: There we go.
1: That was for you, Mr. Hall.
2: All right, now that you've played Rocky Top, now you have to do Wagon Wheel.
1: All right, you want Wagon Wheel? All right, go ahead, Alex. We'll do. You know what? We are that band.
2: We are that band.
1: You know why? We play a lot of private parties, dances, event dinners for all kinds. We play bluegrass. We play old country. We do Irish shows, which is all Irish music. We do Cajun shows. We do Grateful Dead. We have over 500 songs in our repertoire that we do on a regular basis.
2: That's awesome.
1: And and we do the ones that people want to hear. People make requests, we play them. And I have other, some musicians say to me, I don't want to play that. Yeah, I go, you know what? The greats, Flat and Scruggs, the Osborne Brothers, they did that song every show, right? Rocky Top, they did it every show. You know, why not? That's what people want to hear. The Flat and Scruggs, they did the Ballad of Jed Clampett so many times. Foggy Mountain Breakdown, oh yeah. So, I want to make people happy. I want them to have a good time. You know, it's one of the reasons I started teaching. I teach at Keith Hall and Guitars on Monday nights. Actually, I can teach other days of the week too. And we have a jam class there. Every other Monday night, there's a jam class at Keith Hall and Guitars, bluegrass jam class. You want to learn how to jam? You can get a hold of me or get a hold of Keith Hall and Guitars. Get some lessons. Come down, join the jam class. Have some fun.
2: There you go. Right on.
1: All right, Alex.
3: All right.
1: By request.
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0: live in the KKUP studios on Monday Night Bluegrass. We've got the Wildcat Mountain Ramblers all the way from Las Gatas. And we mentioned Banjo Dan a little earlier, a member of your band that just moved to Tulsa, Oklahoma. Yeah. So I was wondering, has he given the band an official report about Tulsa yet?
1: He said, "It beep, beep, beep, beep, beep, beep, beep, hot here."
0: Humid. See, as a native Tennessean, I can tell you that that part of the country has hot and humid weather in the summer. He moved at the height of the summer season. So as my friends know, I usually go back to Tennessee in the spring and in the fall, but not in the middle of the summer. Well, I'm sure Dan has an air-conditioned banjo that he probably plays, you know, all the time. So he's probably all right. But anyway. But is he doing okay other than that?
1: Yeah, he just played Gray Fox this weekend.
0: Oh, he did. Yeah. Oh, that's right.
1: So yeah, he plays that every year.
0: He does play that every year, yeah.
1: And he already has a bunch of gigs. His cats were very happy to see him. And he's looking for where the bluegrass hides. I told him, there's not much bluegrass in Tulsa.
0: He needs to talk to Lucy Weberling. She knows all.
1: Give me her number. I'll put him in touch.
0: Oh, he knows her already. Oh,
1: okay.
0: Because I called her and said, "Oh, I have a friend named Banjo Dan who's moving there." She says, "I know."
1: She knows everything.
0: Anything bluegrass, Lucy knows it if it happens near Tulsa. So there you go.
1: You know what he noticed? He said something about the fact that he didn't know that there were bugs so big they showed up on radar. It's like...
0: Well, he has much to learn about living in Oklahoma. There you go. Well, we shouldn't talk about him, though. We should talk about the Wildcat Mountain Ramblers and their big show tomorrow night at Sam's Barbecue. Starts at 6 o'clock, and that's going to be fun. Now, you've been playing there a long time.
1: Suzanne, the band has, and Suzanne was in a band before that. She was in a couple bands that played there before that.
2: Murphy's Carolina Special, we played there.
0: Oh, that's right. I forgot those guys,
2: Every month.
1: He was one of the founders of the... He and was it him and Carl Pachter and the guy from Los Gatos? Come on, brain. They discovered the site with the fairgrounds there. John Murphy actually climbed over the fence to go look inside, and they had to run and vault the fence because the guard dogs were chasing him.
0: Yeah, that's right. We're talking about the Nevada County Fairgrounds.
1: Yeah,
0: back in the day. So a lot of good fun stuff going on here. Well, I think it's time for more bluegrass from the fabulous Wildcat Mountain. Right here in the studio, live.
2: So while you're stumbling over that, I'd like to say let you all know how much we appreciate the work that the two mics here do. The mics do that to keep KKUP on the air. Lots of people are listening, and the station's been going on for, I don't know, how many years?
3: 55 years.
0: 72. And this show, Monday Night Bluegrass, has been on every Monday night since 1980.
2: There you go.
0: So many, many, many hosts over the years.
2: We really appreciate the work you do. I know it's the thousands and thousands of dollars you get that make it worthwhile, but appreciate you doing it.
0: We ask for usually at least half of what bluegrass bands get paid for playing the show. So
2: thank you both for being here, for doing this. Thank Lars for doing the sound for us. That was wonderful.
1: You just I would tell how much you guys get paid to do this, but you told me I'm not allowed to use that word anymore.
4: That's right.
1: You know, we haven't done any. We do a lot of old country songs. We do cowboy music. We do all kinds of stuff. And I'm feeling like doing a country tune. So why don't we do some Hank Williams? Let's do that Honky Tonk Blues. I love that one.
2: C.
1: Key of C.

0: Alright.
1: Oh yeah, Hank Williams, man. Woo, Hank number one. He was the one. Yeah, he was the one. That's right. And did you want to do your dog song, huh?
2: We could do that.
1: Alright.
2: Have fun to do that on the radio. And I've got some of my friends, Stephanie and Scott in Fairfax, are listening in tonight. We'll send this one out to them. Woof. And G. Well, we were traveling the world, just Google and me, looking for the way that things ought to be, trying to find some truth and inner peace.

0: There you go.
1: Thank you. Ask my dog.
2: All right, let's have Gall sing another one for us all here. And so he's brought a lot of new songs to the band. That's always fun. It's actually some of those other songs, Good Old Pal. We had a guy used to do that band in the band, and I always try to switch keys during the middle of your song. I'm sorry. My brain goes goes back about 15 musicians. And
3: yeah. Well, here's a new old song from Paul Moon Mullins. Is that how you play E?
1: Yeah,
3: that's cool. Key.
2: Yes, in honor of Banjo Dan, I play E, no capo. I actually play a lot of keys, no capo.

Yeah, nice one, Gull. Nice one. All right. And you know what? Yesterday, we did this song. I know we do this song a lot, Alex. And we did this song. You won't believe us. You sang the song, and a guy came up, and he said, we made him so happy because he was from right down the road from there. He goes, that place is just a walk from my house. Guess what song it was? Bald Knob, Arkansas. Oh. There was a guy, we played for hundreds of people on Saturday at Pub in the Park. And they're having bluegrass there on Saturdays throughout the summer, one Saturday a month generally. And I'll be playing there with another band, Purple Mountain Majesty, there at the end of August. A big free show. They have food trucks and a big stage, and there's all kinds of beers and craft beers and cider and stuff, and they have lawn games, a huge playground for the kids, big free event. And we made it, guys, whole week by playing this song. And then so we're gonna do it right now for you. It's called Bald Knob, Arkansas.

0: that stuff. I just love that stuff. Mm-hmm. That's good. Hey, Mike.
1: Hey there. We're live on Facebook.
2: Oh, my goodness.
0: What should we do for the Facebook people, Mike?
1: It's up to you.
0: Make faces?
1: Yeah. Wildcat Mountain Rambler is live on KKP.
2: Yeah.
1: Yeah, we're all here. All right. Woo! Okay, I'll stay on. We'll do it on time.
2: Okay.
0: All right. Anything you want to hear?
1: Huh? Go for it.
0: Go for it. Let's, you got another one going?
3: We haven't played any tunes.
0: We have not played any tunes. Let's do a tune. Let's do, you know what? Let's just do something easy like Cherokee Shuffle.
3: Cool.
0: All right, let's do it. Seriously, guys. By the way, Banjo Dan's moving light is trying to get some land near a Cherokee reservation. It's true.

0: An elegant ending there. By the Wildcat Mound Ramblers, live in the studio on Monday Night Bluegrass. So I was talking with the boss man, Mike Russell, and he said you could play all the way till 9 o'clock unless you get tired.
1: I'm tired yet.
0: And currently it is 19 minutes until 9.
2: Oh, whoa. You want a beverage? There you go.
1: He's tired.
2: He said no.
3: Yeah, you guys keep going.
2: Sure, we can have all kinds of fun. You take a break real quick, Alex? Or?
1: Really? No, I'm just tired
3: off Facebook.
4: We've had quite a weekend. We played 5 hours at Pub in the Park on Saturday, and we played 4 hours at the Brookdale
2: Lodge.
4: River Run Lodge, 4 hours there, and now we're here, and then tomorrow we're at Sam's.
2: Yeah.
0: This is known as a working band, ladies and gentlemen, out there in Radio Land.
2: I just love it. Yes, be excited.
4: Really busy.
2: Let's do.
0: This important pause here is for Facebook examination.
2: Oh, Cooper told us to play Purdy. Told Alex to play Purdy.
0: Yeah.
4: Oh, Don.
0: Our listener in Tennessee.
2: Talk about. Man, I was just telling a couple fiddle players on Saturday. I go, man, I miss John Cooper. They're saying, why? And he moved to Tennessee.
0: Yes, he did.
2: But he was smart. He moved to Eastern Tennessee, up in the mountains.
0: Up in the mountains.
2: Gorgeous there, and the weather's nice, and there's not a lot of humidity or bugs. It's like not even like Tennessee. And what a great fiddle player he was to have in the band, because he was the Western States champion yodeler, and that's something unusual, and a gentleman, and just a nice guy. His word was his bond. Still is. His word is his bond, and we've had some great times going out to visit him. We did a tour back east with John just a couple 3 years ago, 4 years ago.
4: 2023.
2: Yeah. That was fun.
0: That was kind of a precursor to your big Tulsa tour, I assume.
2: Our Tulsa tour.
0: You could play North Tulsa, South Tulsa, East Tulsa, and West Tulsa.
2: Do they have
0: all
2: a Piggly Wiggly
0: tour
2: there that we can play at? Or
0: Piggly Wiggly? I don't know. I'll have to look that up.
4: You know, we did take the train. The band did take the train in 2023. We went all the way to the East Coast. And if you follow us on Facebook, folks, then you can find out when we're doing it again. We keep saying we're going to do it. We just haven't figured out the time to go.
0: Go before they get rid of all the railroads.
4: Yes,
0: that's my advice.
4: Yeah, we've got to go and do that. All right, here we go. Let's
2: go to E and have Alex sing that song.
4: Sing a song about the train. Oh, yeah.
2: Though I think we did that song last time we were here on KKUP, but that's okay, because it's a great song. Because Alex had never ridden the train, and it's a 3-day trip out there, and we played and sang all the way across the country. It was so great, and people were dancing and in the aisles, and it was just a fun time. But Alex kept looking out the window and singing this song, which he'd known ahead of time, but it suddenly meant something to him. It's called Through the Window of a Train.

0: All right. Well, you know, Santa Clara Valley Fiddlers also has a jam on the first Sunday of every month. Right during the summer, it's at the Rose Garden there in Santa Clara. And it's at Herbert Hoover Middle School, first Sunday of every month the rest of the year. It's fun, and they've got a beginning bluegrass jam there, and they have a slow jam, and they have a just kind of open intermediate kind of bluegrass jam, the one that's for everybody. I run that one. Jennifer Kitchen runs the beginning jam class, and there's often Irish fiddling, or sometimes there's Scottish fiddling, and sometimes there's people there playing like Django Reinhardt kind of music. You never know what you're going to find at Santa Clara Valley Fiddlers. So that's a good time if you get a chance to get out to the jam. And there's jams. If you're in the South Bay near Morgan Hill, there's a Tuesday night jam often at the Grange. You can get a hold of the California Bluegrass Association South Bay coordinator. That's Larry Fagley, and get on the list for that. All kinds of good places to have music. You know, I'm going to do a song. I've been working on this song with the jam class on Monday nights there at Keith Holland Guitars. It's one of those classic songs. It is called Down the Road. I've always enjoyed it myself. All right, we're going to go to B guys.
1: B boys? G guys, B boys, right?
0: Yeah.
1: All right.
2: Be big.
0: Down the road, I've been trying to explain to jam class that sometimes at the end of the break, you just keep going on that one chord until the singer comes in, right? And that gives the person playing the lead time to play all kinds of fun stuff. I've been teaching them about that at the class. So we're going to do that for them right now. Give them an example.

0: the Wildcat Bound Ramblers live in the studio. Well, I think we got time for maybe about two more, maybe three. So thanks for coming and playing. So,
1: Oh, yeah. We love it. You know, often, and it's funny, we often at our gigs, people are calling out songs to us. So we don't usually bring much of a set list at all because we got enough fans that they even know Suzanne's originals are calling them out. And it's fun. And sometimes they challenge us with songs we've never played before, but that's okay. We like to have a good time.
0: Sometimes they challenge you with songs that don't even exist. No, maybe not. That's

0: It's only you, Michael.
1: Okay, okay. I don't know any songs that don't exist.
0: You don't know any songs. except Rocky Top. That's right. He knows Rocky Top.
1: And it exists.
2: His shoulder with your car.
0: Oh, yeah, it's a great song. Here we go.
3: Beef?
0: Yeah.

0: Wildcat Bound Ramblers. It's been great having you guys here. We got time for one more from the band here before the end of the show. And wow, thanks for coming down. The Wildcat Bound Ramblers will be playing tomorrow night at Sam's Barbecue starting at 6 o'clock p.m. And that's on South Bascom Avenue in San Jose. And so that's the next big opportunity to hear this band after they play this next song and finish off Monday Night Bluegrass for July.
1: And when I say you could reserve a table there, it doesn't cost you anything. And so you tell them you want to be close to the stage or you want to be in the back, and so you can talk to your friends. Just let them know, and they'll reserve a spot for you. Sometimes it's all full. So we recommend you call when they tomorrow and get yourself a table. But people are really, it's a great crowd. People are super friendly. It's a bluegrass kind of crowd. And they'll make room for you at their table. Everyone's so nice. And some people even like bring goodies and share them. It's funny. It is not your normal kind of restaurant or bar scene. That is for sure. It is a bluegrass crowd.
2: And you get to hear one of the best fiddlers in California play.
1: Yeah, Brian McClanahan.
2: Brian McClanahan.
0: So yeah, be there that's tomorrow. Right. That's right.
2: It's a really good thing to do.
0: All right.
1: And but what do we have for our not our swan song, but our final song? We could do, want to do a gone song? We could do If You Can't Be Good, Be Gone, or we could do Long Gone, or what do you want to do?
0: He's thinking.
1: No, I do.
3: Whatever you want.
1: You guys sing such nice harmony. Let's do Long Gone.
3: Okay.
1: Yeah.

0: You've been listening to the Wildcat Mountain Ramblers on KKUP Radio. Now we've slid it back to the main studio and Mr. Mike Russell.
1: All right. Thank you, Mike. What a great, fantastic evening of live music here on KKUP. We heard from Barkley Cove, and then the Wildcat Mountain Ramblers just wrapped up another rendition of Monday Night Bluegrass here on KKUP Cupertino. Want to remind you that this weekend, starting at 6 o'clock on Friday and running until midnight, is our annual Reggae Marathon. It's a great time to show your support for KKUP. I highly encourage you to put your money where your ears are and keep this station on the air and afloat. All right. It is straight up 9 o'clock. I will be back, by the way. I'm usually here on the second Mondays. I'll be here on the third Monday in August. So August 17th, we'll be back with some live music. Time now for Dave Emery's For the Record. The views and opinions of this program do not necessarily reflect those of the staff or management of KKUP.
2: 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This is For the Record program number 1164. Farewell America, Part 3, The Reeve Whitson File, Part 1. This is being recorded on November 20th of the year 2020. I will be resuming the COVID-19 series, Bio Psyop Apocalypse, number whatever, I believe we're up at 22, in a few days. However, with the Trump machine flailing about desperately to avoid being turned out of office, and with that same Trump machine having abundantly seeded the population for future shenanigans / treachery, and with, as a result, mainstream journalists and politicians tearing their hair and beating their breasts and wailing, American democracy is threatened, or American democracy is besmirched, or things to that effect. I want to continue illustrating the fact, obvious to those relative few who have taken the time to study America's documented but largely ignored real history, that American democracy died a long time ago. Really, the events that we looked at in For the Record programs 1146 through 1150, the space plane and COVID-19, the paperclip legacy parts 1 through 5, documented the switching sides by the U.S. in World War II before the end of the conflict and immediately thereafter. Dominant forces in Wall Street, in the Wall Street-connected intelligence service of World War II, the OSS, which gave rise to the CIA when it was married with the SS cadres who have worked for the Galen spy outfit, first in Nazi Germany, then when it was part of the CIA, and continuing when it became the BND. The U.S. Quite literally switched sides in the Pacific. The U.S. hooked up with the enormous wealth and the Japanese infrastructure associated with both the Operation Golden Lily program and the Imperial Japanese Infrastructure General Staff in particular, and their very advanced and sinister biological warfare program unit 731. Again, the U.S. really literally switched sides in the Second World War and became part of the Axis, something that was certainly unknown to the frontline troops and even much of the command structure at the time, and has remained unknown or largely opaque to generations of American political citizens and the millions upon millions of men and women who have served in uniform in the better part of 100 years since the end of World War II. It is now three-quarters of a century since World War II ended. What was concocted in the elite boardrooms and spy centers and also parts of the Pentagon in 1944, 1945, and 1946 is now being translated into a mass movement. That mass movement is fascism. It will not come to full fruition for a few more years. I think Biden, a Cold War liberal, will have a badly attenuated presidency, and ultimately with an African-American woman, or really an African-American Indian woman, Indian as in India, not Native American, as vice president and the future standard bearer for the Democratic Party. The Democratic Party is doomed and past the point. They have no one to blame but themselves, although the Republicans are basically fascists and Nazis. The Democrats have failed to come forth and recognize that very obvious fact and state as much. The sounds of silence, as Simon and Garfunkel sang about, have become the anthem of the Democratic Party and America in general. By the way, I learned a few years ago that song, again, Simon and Garfunkel's hit, The Sounds of Silence, something I grew up with, was written in the aftermath of and about the aftermath of the JFK assassination. Next time you hear that song, listen to that and listen to the song with that in mind. In For the Record 1163, Farewell America, Part 2, we were reading at length from a very, very important recent book. That book is called Chaos, subtitled Charles Manson, the CIA, and the Secret History of the 60s. It was offered by Tom O'Neill, and it is a very, very important book. As I am recording this on November 20th of the year 2020, holiday gift-giving season is upon us, and I cannot recommend buying this book as a present strongly enough. I also recommend that people read it. It is a very, very important book. I have no financial skin in the game. I get no money from this. This is a labor of love and duty. I am not squeezing the goose that lays the golden egg. But I think people could do, if not no better, certainly little better than to buy and read this very important and very remarkable book. I think it is important for all Americans, baby boomers in particular. A great many people in my generation, the much ballyhooed and, in my opinion, drastically overrated baby boomers, look back longingly on the counterculture of the 60s and the rock music and the hippie stuff. And when I think of that, it makes me puke, because underlying all of that was not only the most insidious and lethal intelligence activity, but underlying that was fascism. That was part and parcel to what was going on at the time. And I thought, when in reading from the book Chaos, again by Tom O'Neill, Charles Manson, the CIA, and the Secret History of the 60s, I want to flesh out some material that will not only illustrate what was going on while people were oohing and aahing about the Haight-Ashbury, and the Haight-Ashbury Free Medical Clinic appears to have been to a large extent an intelligence front, And it was in and around the Haight-Ashbury Medical Clinic that the Manson family coalesced. The Manson family was basically an intelligence operation. It was part of the CIA's Operation Chaos and the FBI's COINTELPRO program. It was part of a domestic Phoenix program that we looked at in our last broadcast. And there was a very enigmatic, a very important, and for the Manson story, a very critical individual named Reeve Whitson. That individual's first name is R-E-E-V-E, and last name W-H-I-T-S-O-N. He was a CIA officer with more connections than a switchboard running all across the spectrum, from showbiz personalities to military intelligence officers to Odessa kingpin and Nazi SS commando specialist Otto Skorzeny, a name known very well to veteran listeners. And he was, Reeve Whitson, was the special advisor to the chairman of the board of Thiessen. It was my pleasure and privilege to interview Tom O'Neill about Chaos in For the Record program number 1085. Before reading from Chaos about Reeve Whitson, an individual whose career and activities, I think, exemplify the death of American democracy and exemplify it as having been basically in place by the late 1960s. I want to say a word about Tom O'Neill. Tom O'Neill was a showbiz writer and in 1999 began working on an article for Premiere magazine about the Manson affair. Manson had overlapped many showbiz personalities, from people involved in the motion picture industry to recording artists, people involved with the music scene of the 60s, the Beach Boys, the Mamas and Papas, Terry Melcher, the producer of the Byrds, among other acts, and the aforementioned Tom O'Neill, again, not only a mainstream journalist, but someone who was a showbiz writer, began investigating the Manson killings in 1999 for, again, Premiere magazine. Tom O'Neill was not an investigator of the intelligence community or a true crime writer, and one of the things I spoke about in For the Record 1085, sort of an operational metaphor, one might call it, and something that I specified and elaborated upon in the written description for the Record 1085 on the SpitfireList.com website, was the metaphor that I saw contained within not only the book itself, but in particular Tom O'Neill's long journalistic odyssey in bringing the Manson story to light. The metaphor that I suggested was the National Security Establishment, which basically was all over the Manson story. The Manson operation really appears to have been just that. It was an op. And rather like a phenomenon that is encountered in radio astronomy, in which a black hole or sometimes just a powerful star that is so far away that it cannot be directly discerned with a telescope, and yet its powerful gravitational field distorts light as it goes past it. And if through the distortion of the light that goes past this powerful gravitational field, one can infer very precisely the presence of that gravitational field, even though it cannot be directly seen. in all aspects of the Manson investigation. The remarkably deformed and perverted behavior of law enforcement agencies and the California justice system, which behaved in an altogether unfathomable fashion if one did not look at the Manson family as an intelligence operation, and right on up through the remarkable cast of characters who come upon the scene in connection with the Manson op, and Reeve Whitson, who will be the focal point of this program and probably much of the next, exemplifies, I think, those remarkable players on the Manson stage. As Tom O'Neill began investigating the Manson story, and as he discovered that, as Dorothy said in The Wizard of Oz, we're not in Kansas anymore, Toto. Instead of doing what so many journalists have done, getting, this is conspiracy theory, you carefully don't get any on your shoes, it is remarkable to me in the year 2020 to see so many journalists and mainstream politicians scrambling for cover of the rhetorical facade of denouncing something as conspiracy theory. From the far right-wing postulations of Donald Trump, Rudy Giuliani, etc., to some of the QAnon theories and other things, mainstream journalists have been taking a very evident pleasure in lumping not only things like the JFK assassination or the Robert Kennedy assassination or any of the other post-war intelligence operations, the very well-documented role of the CIA in the drug traffic, the role of the CIA and other elements in the installation of the mullahs in Iran and the subsequent destabilization of Jimmy Carter in what has become known as the October Surprise, September 11th, a great many other things that are very well documented and deeply destructive to this country. The mainstream, both politicians and journalists, and frankly a lot of academicians are gleefully running to the shelter of conspiracy theory as a rhetorical antidote to truth. It is very evident as one reads this very important book. Again, I can't recommend it strongly enough. Chaos, Charles Manson, the CIA, and the Secret History of the 60s. It is very evident that Tom O'Neill, again, not only a mainstream writer, but a showbiz writer at that, was keenly aware of the distorting effect of this gravitational field of the national security establishment on everything connected with the Manson story. He also, as he began coming across the CIA, elements thereof, ultimately moving into the milieu of the Kennedy assassination itself, it is not only very clear that Tom O'Neill felt very self-conscious about doing that, felt very self-conscious about going into areas that were labeled conspiracy theory, unquote. He informed his editors as he began dutifully and with a high degree of professional integrity investigating the evidentiary tributaries that surrounded the Manson operation. He at one point alerted his editors that, I'm investigating, things connected to the CIA. And then, now I'm talking about things, I'm investigating things connected to the assassination of JFK. It is evident that Tom O'Neill felt the same degree of self-consciousness that so many mainstream politicians and academicians and journalists feel today. And yet, I think Tom O'Neill's behavior was absolutely exemplary. I think his professional conduct as a journalist is exemplary, and he deserves tremendous credit for having not sought shelter in the rhetorical confines of, ew, this is conspiracy theory, even though he clearly felt those professional pressures. He basically was a good old dog, and like a skilled bloodhound, he followed the scent wherever it took him. He spent decades investigating this story. Again, he began writing in 1999. His book was published in 2019. He spent 20 years doing this. He filed copious numbers of Freedom of Information Act suits and vetted the documents and really did a heroic job with a capital H and a capital J of following the story where it led and not getting sidetracked or enmeshed or sucked into the quicksands of journalistic hypocrisy by going, ew, this is conspiracy theory. Tom O'Neill followed the trails, and they were very bloody trails at that, and for him, potentially very perilous trails. He followed the trails where they led, and that is what yielded this remarkable book. One more time, Chaos, Charles Manson, the CIA and the Secret History of the 60s, published in hardcover by Whiffle Brown and authored by Tom O'Neill. I can't recommend this book strongly enough, and again, I get no money from this whatsoever. I have no financial skin in the game. This is, oh, as I said, a labor of love and duty. I am not squeezing the goose that lays the golden egg. So by way of exemplifying how American democratic process and legal process was essentially dead by the late 1960s, we are going to take a look at the remarkable career and the very sinister and mysterious career past the point of Reeve Witson, R-E-E-V-E, first name, last name, capital W-H-I-T-S-O-N. He was a veteran spook with more connections than a switchboard, and he was very much caught up with many aspects of the Manson investigation. He may very well have had the Cielo Drive home under surveillance the night of the killings. He, under M.A. pseudonym, worked with Colonel Paul Tate, a very important military intelligence officer and the father of actress Sharon Tate, who was one of the victims in the killings, on a book that was never published. And he had many connections to the Manson operation and to a great many other things as well. Ultimately, we will take a look at his connections to the aforementioned SS commando specialist Otto Skorzeny, a key operative of the Galen organization, and the post-war Nazi diaspora. He had connections to the Thyssen milieu. He was the special advisor to the chairman of the board of Thyssen AG. He was connected to former Air Force Chief of Staff General Curtis LeMay, who was George Wallace's vice presidential candidate in 1968 when Wallace ran on a racist-slash-white supremacist ticket. At the time, LeMay, who had retired from the Air Force, was working for a defense contractor headed up by a former Romanian Iron Guardist, and we'll talk about that probably in our next program. But by way of chronicling how America really is gone, we are going to delve once again into Tom O'Neill's chaos, and we are going to take a look at the career of Reeve Witson. It started with Sharok Hatami, S-A-K-H-R-O-K-H-H-A-P-A-M-I, Sharon Tate's friend and personal photographer. When I spoke with Hatani over the phone in 1999, he had never given an interview about the Manson killings, and sorting through his memories, he recalled something he'd never been able to explain. At 7 in the morning on August 9th, 1969, Hatani got a frantic phone call from a friend. Rubbing sleep from his eyes, he listened as the caller delivered the terrible news. Sharon Tate and four others had been murdered in her home on Cielo Drive. Afterward, in numb terror, he and his girlfriend switched on the radio and listened all morning for further reports. They had to wait a while. As Hatami later learned, that call came 90 minutes before the Polanski's maid had arrived at the house, discovered the bodies, and ran screaming to the neighbors, who called the police. Unwittingly, Hatami had become one of the first people in the world to hear about the murders, all because of his friend. That friend was Reeve Whitson, whom Hatami characterized as a mystery man, unquote, a phrase I'd hear a lot as I researched him in earnest. A close friend of Tate and Polanski, Whitson had a talent for discretion. When people remembered him at all, he was usually on the periphery, coming and going, his purpose unknown, his motives inscrutable. If Whitson's involvement had been limited to that early phone call, I don't know whether I'd have given him a second thought. It seemed entirely possible that Hatami had gotten the thing wrong. To get some sense of Whitson's role in the case, I looked his name up in the trial transcript. It appeared four times, all during Hatami's testimony. It was Whitson, he confirmed on the stand, who brought him to Bugliosi during the investigation, and yet Whitson never appeared in Helter Skelter, which gave an otherwise detailed account of Hatami's story. Helter Skelter, by the way, sort of the Warren report of the Manson killings, offered by Vincent Bugliosi, the late Vincent Bugliosi. And again, this last sentence. And yet Whitson never appeared in Helter Skelter, which gave an otherwise detailed account of Hatami's story. As well it should. Hatami's testimony was a dramatic high point. Before the packed courtroom, he explained that 5 months before the murders, he'd been visiting Sharon Tate when he noticed someone on the property. Hustling toward the front door, he found a short, scraggly Charles Manson standing there. Manson asked if Terry Melcher was around. Hatami, wanting to get rid of him, sent Manson around back. He knew that the homeowner, Rudy Altobelli, lived in the guest house and could tell him where to find Melcher. Hatami's story proved that Manson knew where the house on Cielo Drive was and how to get there. And it added some tragic foreshadowing, since Tate, Sebring, Folger, and Frykowski, parenthetically the people killed in the house proper, were in the room behind Hatami. This would be the one and only time Manson laid eyes on his future victims. The problem, Hatami revealed to me, was that he'd never been confident that it was Manson he saw that day. His uncertainty meant nothing to Bugliosi and Reeve Whitson, who coerced his testimony anyway. Quote, "The circumstances I was put through to become a witness," Hatami said, "I didn't like at all." Whitson told him, "Hatami, you saw that guy. Altobelli said so. We need another person to corroborate it," unquote. Presumably, Bugliosi felt he needed two accounts of Manson's visit to the house that day. It was such an important part of tying Manson to the murder scene. Hatami demurred, and Whitson turned the screws, effectively threatening him with deportation. He said he'd ensure that Hatami, an Iranian without U.S. citizenship, wouldn't be able to get another visa. If he wanted to stay in America, all he had to do was say he'd seen Manson that day at Tate's house. Not long after, Whitson brought Hatami to his car and showed him his gun. although Hatani didn't know Whitson too well, he took the threat seriously. He believed that Whitson really had the means to deport him. As we'll see later, that appears to have been a very realistic assumption. Continuing, "I was trained by Mr. Whitson," Hatani told me. "I was never sure it happened that way. I had to save my A blank blank," unquote. Bugliosi and I were still speaking then, so I asked him if he knew Whitson at all. He didn't recall the name, he claimed. Hatami thought that was rubbish, unquote. Bugliosi knows him very well, he said. "I could not have been a witness without Reeve," unquote. He was right. Because the defense suspected that Bugliosi and Whitson had indeed coerced Hatami's story, they called on Bugliosi to explain himself at the trial. Under oath, but out of the presence of the jury, Bugliosi tried to answer for the fact that he'd interviewed Hatami without a tape recorder or a stenographer. "Who was in the room when Hatami talked?" "Just Reeve Whitson, myself, and Mr. Hatami," Bugliosi replied. The judge decided that Hatami couldn't testify to having seen Manson. The jury heard only that he was at the house when a man came to the door and that he sent the man to the guest house. But of course, Bugliosi had forgotten what he'd supplied Whitson's name. Under oath. Whitson wanted it that way. He served his purpose and then disappeared, Hatami said, like a piece in a chess game, unquote. If Whitson was a chess piece, who was moving him around? He died in 1994, so I couldn't ask him. Hatami gave me the names of people who might have known him. Almost invariably, they told me the same thing, that Whitson had been an undercover agent of some kind. Some said he was in the FBI, others said he was in the Secret Service. The rough consensus, though, was that he was part of the CIA or an offshoot special operations group connected to it. It seemed absurd the first time I heard it, an undercover agent wrangling witnesses for the Manson trial. It seemed absurd the second and third times, too, but then I kept hearing it, dozens of times. Reeve Whitson belonged to an intelligence agency. As I talked to his confidants, a portrait emerged. Whitson had been serious, secretive, and compartmentalized. He lived, quote, about eight lives simultaneously, unquote, as one friend put it. He had eccentric habits and an eidetic memory. What he did with that memory and whom he did it for remained a subject of feverish speculation. Bill Sharman, a former NBA player and general manager of the Los Angeles Lakers, had known Whitson since 1980. He recalled his friend's photographic mind, unquote. Sharman met me with his wife, Joyce. Both believed Whitson was connected to the Manson case. Quote, he said he worked for the CIA. He told us he was involved in the investigation, but gave us no details, Joyce said. Reed would tell us the most preposterous things, and eventually we'd find out that they were true. We learned to start believing him. We loved him very much, but he was always a mystery to us. The word cropped up whenever I asked anyone about Reeve. Even those who'd known him well described him as a complete... Even those who'd known him well described him as a complete enigma, with a penchant for telling unbelievable stories that turned out to be true. Another friend, Frank Rosenfeld, the former president and chief executive of MGM, who'd known Whitson since 1975, called him the strangest guy in the world, unquote. He didn't lie, Rosenfeld told me. He did not put himself in a position where he told you something and you could disprove it, unquote. He was confident that Whitson, quote, had some intel connection, no doubt about it, unquote. Rosenfeld was one of a few people who remarked on Whitson's odd tendency to call from payphones. He, quote, would call me for hours. I always wondered who the hell is paying the bill, and always from a phone booth on the street, unquote. And, quote, Reed knew a lot about the Manson situation, Rosenfeld felt, said. He indicated that if they had listened to him, that a lot of people may not have been killed. He was heavily involved. If who had listened to him, I asked. I think he meant whoever was looking into it, the federal people, law enforcement people. He implied he gave a lot of suggestions, he was involved, and they did not listen to him. He was bitter about it, unquote. That implied that Whitson had some advanced knowledge of the family's plans. I wrote it off as a faulty memory until I heard it again. Richard and Rita Edlund, who met Whitson through Rosenfeld, described, quote, a very cryptic, unquote, figure who took pains to avoid detection. Quote, I knew he helped in the Manson investigation, Richard, a special effects cinematographer, said. Reeve was among those, if not the one, who broke the Tate case, unquote. But like the others I'd spoken to, Richard could not offer too many specifics, only beguiling memories. Quote, he operated in the CIA. I believe he was on their payroll. Reeve was the kind of guy who, because of his background, he still would turn the inside light of his car out so when he opened his door, the light wouldn't go on. Because he had it that you could never know who was looking, unquote. He used his thumbnail to tear the top right-hand corner of every piece of paper he handled to mark it. Can't shake old ways, he used to say, unquote. With his gift of gab, unquote, Whitson had anything but a military bearing. A man who couldn't be stereotyped, he was, quote, infiltrating the town in his incredibly charming way. He was friends with Jay Sebring, and Roman Polanski was a buddy of his, and the Beach Boys, and he met Manson through all this. Before the murders, I asked, oh yeah, their encounter had come through Dennis Wilson, parenthetically the drummer for the Beach Boys at the time. Edwin recalled, in the period when Manson was trying to break into the music business through the Beach Boys. Reeve was the kind of guy who would meet everybody. He would create the infrastructure of the town in his mind. There was hardly anybody that he didn't know, unquote. The likeliest story, I thought, was that Whitson was some kind of con man, or at least a slick liar, and that Shirok Hatami had simply misremembered or exaggerated the incidents culminating in his testimony. But Whitson's friends had me more and more convinced that he had been involved with Manson. Maybe the most compelling evidence came from Neil Cummings, C-U-M-M-I-N-G-S, a lawyer who'd known Whitson since 1984. Several people told me he was among Reeve's closest confidants, so I took him to lunch. I hadn't told him about Hatami's claim that Whitson had called him before the bodies were even identified, but he corroborated it independently. According to Cummings, Whitson was in a top secret arm of the CIA, even more secretive than most of the agency. He talked a lot about his training in killing people, implying that he'd done it at least a few times. And when it came to Manson, he, quote, was closer to it than anybody, Cummings avowed. He was actively involved with some sort of investigation when it happened. He worked closely with a law enforcement person and talked quite a bit about events leading up to the murders, but I don't remember what they were. He had regrets for not stopping them, for doing something about it. He had a reason to believe something weird was about to happen at the Tate house. He might have been there when it happened, right before or right after. The regret was maybe that he wasn't there when it happened. He told me he was there after the murders, but before the police got there. He said there were screw-ups before and after. I believe he said he knew who did it, and it took him a long time to lead police to who did it. Lipson had the Pate House under surveillance, Cummings added, which is how he knew something was going to happen. On the night of the murders, he'd been there and then left. As outlandish as it sounded, Cummings was confident about all of this. Quote, he knew more than anyone else, unquote. I was flummoxed. For a year, I'd been hearing a rumor from people inside and outside the case that Manson had visited the Cielo house after the murders, that he'd gone back with someone unknown to rearrange the scene. This would have accounted for discrepancies in the positions of the bodies. The killers left them one way, and the police found them in another. There were pools of Pate's and Sebring's blood on the front porch, splatters on the sidewalk and the walkway and the bushes, but according to the killers, neither Pate nor Sebring had ever left the room where they died. The coroner described blood smears on Pate's body as if she had been dragged, again, never mentioned by the killers. Those in the area, including a private security officer, have heard gunshots and arguing hours after the killers said they left. One more time. Those in the area, including a private security officer, have heard gunshots and arguing after the killers said they had left. And Manson himself had claimed on a few occasions that he had gone back to the house with an unnamed individual to, quote, see what my children did, unquote. The mere mention of the claim made Bugliosi apoplectic. I've seen a video in which another researcher had raised that possibility. An indignant Bugliosi asked, why would Manson put himself at risk like that? He may have been crazy, but he wasn't stupid. And when I asked Bugliosi about it at our first meeting, he refused even to consider the possibility, despite all the discrepancies. Now, though, here was Cummings, along with others, saying that Whitson had been at the Pate House after the murders, but before the police. Here was Hatami, saying Whitson had called him that morning. Cummings said it was Whitson's, quote, biggest regret, unquote, that he hadn't been able to prevent the slaughter. Maybe these were the words of a self-important liar, or maybe Manson was telling the truth about the return visit, and Whitson had been there, too. That seemed delusional to me, but Cummings and Hatami were not crazy. They were two independent, credible sources with the same story. It seemed possible to me that Whitson was the fulcrum, the man who could connect everything. The strange omissions at the trial and in Helter Skelter, the blatant failures of the Los Angeles Sheriff's Office to follow up on good leads, the suspicion that Manson could be an informant, the murders about a narcotics deal gone south. If I wanted to construct a unified field theory, Whitson, linked to intelligence work by no fewer than a dozen sources, would have to be at the center. Knowing that a lot of what I had was circumstantial and speculative, I contained myself. I had a ton of work ahead of me. But looking back, when I wonder how I let this case consume me for the better part of 20 years, I can point to Whitson as a major cause. The vital records on Whitson were thin. Born in Chicago on March 25th, 1931, he'd grown up in Kendallville, Indiana, and even his childhood had a whiff of the fanciful to it. His mother was a dancer, and his father was a world-renowned acrobat, part of a traveling family act. An only child, he developed a flair for the dramatic. At the University of Indiana, he was the lead in school plays, and he so enjoyed acting that he transferred to the Pasadena Playhouse, moving to L.A. and hoping, like so many before him, to become an actor or a singer. As a friend put it, quote, his great strength was his natural affinity for people. He could play all these roles. His life really was a series of theatrical productions, unquote. It is not clear when that life swerved into espionage. According to a few people I spoke with, Woodson said that he had a mentor, Pete Lewis, who'd inducted him into undercover work. Lewis apparently met a tragic and deeply improbable end, like something out of a James Bond movie. He was killed by a poison dart hidden in an umbrella. Richard Eglund, E-B-L-U-N-D, one of several to mention the poison dart story, saw it as a vital part of Whitson's origin story. It was almost like Whitson thought he could avenge his friend's death by working as a spy. Who could say how much of it was true? My hope was that Whitson's family could separate fact from fiction. A few of the people I've met in California told me that he had a Swedish ex-wife as well as a daughter. Their very existence was speculative because he was so reluctant to disclose anything about them. The family had lived together in America briefly until 1962. After the Cuban Missile Crisis came to a head, he sent them back to Sweden, certain that the U.S. was on the brink of nuclear war. All of this sounded far-fetched to me, too, but what didn't with Whitson? Sure enough, I reached his ex-wife, Ellen Josephson, J-O-S-E-F-S-O-N, nay, Nyland, N-Y-L-U-N-D, by a phone in Sweden. Josephson didn't beat around the bush. Quote, Reeve was working for the CIA, she said. That is why I am worried to talk to you. Unquote. Was she sure about that? Yes, I am sure. She and Reeve had met in Sweden in 1961, she explained. They fell in love instantly. Before the end of the year, they'd married and moved to New York. In those days, he was undercover as a journalist, producing pro-communist pieces as a ploy to meet radicals.

to discuss. In October of 1962, Josephson said, she gave birth to their daughter, Liza. By then, she had misgivings about her marriage. The bloom was off the rose. Ree's job jeopardized her life and now her daughter's, too. And it made him hard to love. He would be dispatched to remote areas of the world for months at a time, returning with no explanation for where he'd been or what he'd been doing. In 1962, he was always going off to Cuba, and after the missile crisis, he decided it would be best to send his family back to Sweden. They returned to Ellen's homeland sometime before JFK died, she recalled, and then radio silence. I didn't hear anything from him, Ellen said. When he did resurface, it was to demand a divorce. The legalities dragged on for 2 or 3 years. I had to be nice, she said. He said that things could happen to me if I didn't divorce him, unquote. After the divorce was finalized, neither she nor Liza heard from Whitson for some 15 years. He reappeared in the late 70s or early 80s, saying that he retired and that he wanted to atone in some way for his absence. Although they spoke only a few more times, Ellen did remember his bringing up Manson and the family. He said that his mother and Sharon Tate's mother were close, unquote, she said. And that is why he had to go back to it, to help. I never wanted to have any details. I was scared. He said, it's best for you not to know, unquote. On Ellen's advice, I got a hold of Liza, her daughter, who'd met Whitson for the first time since her infancy when she was 18. In several long phone calls, she filled in more biographical blanks about him. Now a married nurse living in Sweden, she had trouble reconciling her father's intense secrecy with his role in her life. She found him inexplicable, opaque. Quote, I could never understand how he got to know all these important people, she told me. He told me that he worked within the Central Intelligence Agency, and he was in a part of the agency that was absolutely non-existent. He did not exist, unquote. Did you believe him? Yes, she said, my existence was kept a secret to all his friends, unquote. When she made a trip to California to see him, he told some friends that she was coming. They, quote, were absolutely convinced that he was just making a practical joke like he always did. When I came through the door, I had two people just staring at me. They were so stunned, unquote. Whitson told her that he kept her at arm's length for so long because, quote, he lived his life in complete control over other people, and I was the only one that he could not control one more time. Whitson told her that he kept her at arm's length for so long because, quote, he lived his life in complete control over other people, and I was the only one that he could not control, unquote. If people wanted to hurt him, quote, they could get me, unquote, she said. My mother and my grandparents in Sweden feared that I was going to be kidnapped because I was his daughter, unquote. Even after her father retired, they had a difficult relationship. He still would not discuss his past, and his politics bothered her. He was an arch-conservative with a rabid disdain for leftists. When Whitson died, Liza flew to Los Angeles to attend his funeral and was astonished to see how many powerful friends he had and how few of them knew much about him beyond his or her personal experience. He kept his friends apart, she said. Hoping to recover any mementos, she went to his sparsely furnished apartment, finding nothing of any sentimental value. He did leave behind a few photos, which surprised her. Whitson had always refused to be photographed. One of them caught her off guard. It was a black and white picture of her father with long, flowing hair, not a wig by all appearances, and bell bottoms. Quote, he looks like he could have been one of the Manson family members, she told.

0: me. She sent me the photograph, which, sure enough, showed a grimacing Whitson dressed as a hippie, not flamboyantly, but plausibly, in blue jeans and a wide belt, his shirt open at the neck. Liza was convinced that it was from one of his undercover operations. My impression was that the photo dated to about the mid-1960s. The cars in the background were from that period. I wondered if the disguise could have been related to Manson at all. She couldn't say, although he told her that he played some role in the case, quote, "I never figured out why he was involved," she said. "He was a master of telling you things, but not really spelling it out," unquote. Whitson had a large extended family. Many of his, quote, cousins, unquote, weren't even related by blood, but they bonded with him anyway. As Frank Rosenfeld told me, quote, "He had a strange habit of getting in touch with people named Whitson and saying they were his cousins," unquote. Linda Ruby, R-U-B-Y, however, was a real cousin of his. Liza had put me in touch. And she presented another side of Whitson's activities during and after the Tate murders. In August of 1969, Ruby told me, Whitson was living with his parents in L.A. One more time. In August of 1969, Ruby told me, Whitson was living with his parents in L.A. On the day the bodies were discovered at the Tate house, she said, he went missing. His father, her Uncle Buddy, had told her this story. The morning after the murders, around the same time Whitson would have placed his call to Hatami, Buddy woke up and discovered that Reeve hadn't come home that night. When news of the murders flashed on the radio, Buddy got nervous. He knew that Reeve had planned to visit the Cielo house the night before, and early reports said that one of the bodies there had yet to be identified. It was Stephen Parent, who wasn't ID'd until 8 that night. Fearing that his son had been murdered, Buddy Whitson called the cops, who sprang into action. Quote, "The police set up a nerve center at their house," Ruby said. They remained there, manning the telephones, until Reeve finally returned home late that night, at which point they eagerly debriefed him. Ruby could not understand why the police would set up a command center at the home of an anonymous Los Angeles resident. Why not just check to see if the unidentified body was his? Making things weirder still, Whitson himself was present when his father told her the story. He was sitting right there, she remembered, quietly refusing to clarify or to contribute. He never even said where he was during the hours he was missing. Another friend summed it up nicely, quote, "He always wanted to go to restaurants that no one went to." He said, quote, "I had to keep a low profile. It was so low that there was no profile," unquote. As usual, I was anxious to find some way to verify everything I'd heard. With Whitson, especially, my reporting had crossed the line into conspiratorial territory, and I would be hard-pressed to convert skeptics on the merits of my interviews alone. Of course, clandestine intelligence agents are exactly the sort of people who do not leave a lot of paper behind, and Whitson, by all accounts, was so savvy that he did not have to take notes. I filed a Freedom of Information Act request, or FOIA, with the CIA, asking for any information on him. Their response said that they couldn't, quote, neither confirm nor deny, unquote, Whitson's connection to the agency. Freedom of Information Act specialists told me that this is the closest one can get to confirmation that someone actually worked for the CIA. I did eventually find corroboration in print, but it came in a strange form, a manuscript for an unpublished book called Five Down on Cielo Drive. Written around 1974 or 75, before Helter Skelter, and thus before Bugliosi's telling of the Manson story had ossified into the official, unquote, narrative. The book had a tortured history, not least because it involved at least three authors. The most prominent were Lieutenant Robert Helbert, who headed the LAPD's investigation into the Tate murders. Another contributor was Sharon Tate's father, Colonel Paul Tate. The third author was Roger Frenchy Lajeunesse, and that's LA, capital J-E-U-N-E-S-S-E, an FBI agent who unofficially, unquote, assisted the LAPD. It is not hard to see the appeal of the book, especially before Helter Skelter. Here were three authorities on the case who could give a rich account of it when no such account existed. They secured a contract with a publisher when too much time passed without a viable book. A ghostwriter came on board, but by the time the manuscript was ready, Bugliosi had beaten them to the punch, and Helter Skelter had claimed the mantle of official, unquote, Manson book. The deal fell through. In the ensuing years, the five-bound manuscript gained a reputation among researchers and obsessives. It was exceptionally rare. Hardly anyone other than its authors had read it, and even though it was apparently tedious, it was rumored to have the most complete account of the LAPD's investigation, false leads and all. Another journalist passed me a copy. I read the parts about Colonel Tate especially closely. A retired military intelligence officer, Tate had mounted his own inquiry into his daughter's death, separate from but parallel to the LAPD's. Many had told me that Whitson was under his wing. You wouldn't think that LAPD detectives would have been so keen on two outsiders helping them, especially given those outsiders' connections to intelligence, but a Los Angeles Sheriff's Office detective told me that Colonel Tate, quote, appeared to be running the LAPD, unquote. Then, in his mid-40s, Tate had only recently left the Army. To mount his independent, unquote, investigation, he tried to masquerade as a laid-back Californian, growing a beard and long hair. But he retained the upright carriage of a military officer as he wandered into hippie clubs and drug dens in search of his daughter's murderer, offering a lavish reward to anyone who would help. And how did Whitson play into this? The five-bound manuscript refers to a Walter Kern, quote, a somewhat shady character who can best be described as a police groupie, unquote. Apparently, he had been a friend of Jay Sebring and wanted to help in any way he could. Kern, unquote, was always one step ahead of the other investigators. Helder wrote, quote, in this business, as you might imagine, a policeman gets to meet many strange people. Kern was among the strangest. And as we will see in our next program, Kern was Reed Whitson. This is all we have time for. We will continue with this, and we will overlap some of the material we've read with what we read in our next program. This concludes For the Record program number 1164. Farewell America, Part 3, The Reed Whitson File, Part 1. This is being recorded on November 20th of the year 2020. I'm Dave Emery. Have fun.
1: 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Good evening, everybody. Thanks, Dave Emery, for another very intriguing, interesting, and incredibly scary For the Record. But what else can you expect? It's our old buddy Dave Emery, but I'm here to tell you, if you were sticking around and you caught all of that stuff, you have a bad case of the blues tonight, I'm sure. And I've got just the cure. This is Southside Blarney. We're hunkered down in a blues bunker for a Monday night on KKUP.
2: Oh, yeah. Oh, yeah.

And with that, we get things rolling here in the Blues Bunker on a Monday evening. Second Monday of the month on KKUP, just after 10 o'clock. You know where you are, baby. You are in the Blues Bunker, hunkered down and ready for some blues for the next couple hours. Southside Blarney, right here as your host. Always a pleasure to come in, check in with everybody, see how everybody's doing. It's a steamy night here in San Jose. Very steamy. We had a hot weather and overcast with the potential for some dry lightning, which is always scary at this time of year. Let's hope it holds off. Yeah. We don't want any of that. But anyway, it's summertime is here. So it's time for sleeping with your windows open or sleeping outside and letting the skeeters take a shot at you. Anyway, we're down in the Blues Bunker tonight, hunkered down with a few Sixers, iced up, ice cold, and ready to be taken down. Coming up this weekend is our reggae marathon, our annual reggae marathon. It will run from Friday at 6 p.m. until Sunday at midnight on the 19th. So do tune in. We have our finest reggae DJs down here to play you some of the finest reggae in the Bay Area. Our esteemed reggae staff will be here to entertain you all weekend long. So please do give us a call. We have a great looking t-shirt with Sly and Robbie. Yeah, it's kind of a almost sort of a, I want to say gray, but it's more of a silver shirt. And all the lettering and the pictures of the guys are sort of in black and white. Very, very stunning. Good looking shirt. If you're a reggae fan, you're going to want one of those. You can check it out. We have an image on the website at kkupfm.org. And that's really all there is to say about that. Our phone number down here is 408-900-9539. It's a good number to have because when we have our reggae marathon, you're going to want to call that number when you make a pledge. You make a pledge for $50, you get one of those t-shirts. Go for $75, there's also other premiums involved. Go for $100, $125, there's even more. You can always check with our operators who are standing by. They'll be here all weekend and they'll have all kinds of information for you. So there's that coming up this weekend. What else we got going here? Well, that's about it for right now. But we will keep you informed when things pick up. But for right now, we're talking blues. It's Monday Night Blues in the Blues Bunker, hunkered down. Let's just keep it going, baby. Let's go. We got a little bit of Sugar Ray Rayford here on KKUP.

All right, then. I think we got a nice little set there to get things rolling here on a Monday night. On Monday Night Blues on the KKUP Monday Night Blues rotation. This is one coming from the Blues Bunker. Second Monday of the month, you're going to catch Southside Blarney in here dealing the blues out in a bad way. Okay, that was Kenny Neal from an album called Hoodoo Moon, and that was his tune, The Real Thing. Kenny's a bad harmonica player. I mean, bad and, you know, like bad is good, that kind of thing. Very soulful. Shane Dwight, before that, True Love's Gone from his album 100 White Lies. Otis Spann, country boy. I'm just a country boy from Great Northern Stomp. And Sugar Ray Rayford in the mellifluous gospel-tinged tunes of that young man. I might do something crazy from his album Dangerous. I think the boy's threatening. He's threatening you. And, of course, we started things off way back when with the great McKinley Morganfield, a.k.a. Muddy Waters, doing Manish Boy, which is really the only way to go. For me, blues, Manish Boy, Muddy Waters, yeah, that always sets the tone. And on that one, you got the extremely vocal Johnny Winter in the background, just egging him on. Just, come on, yeah, let's go, baby. One of the best versions of Manish Boy, in my opinion, is in The Last Waltz, when they've got Paul Butterfield wailing on the harmonica. Got that harp going in the background the whole time that Muddy's up there bouncing on one leg. Oh, yeah. Awesome stuff. I digress. This is Southside Blarney, and we are having some fun here in the Blues Bunker on a Monday night. It got hot and sticky and sweaty and just downright steamy today in San Joe. Yeah, summer's here. This is July, and we're on the All-Star break. So no baseball tonight. Well, they had a hot home run derby, but yeah, who cares? Really, truly, man, who cares? Coming up here, 2026 Radio Day by the Bay. Radio Day by the Bay is back in Alameda on Saturday, July 18th, 2026. 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And while you're driving up there, you can listen to the Reggae Marathon and make a pledge, too. Well, you know, don't break any laws, but do make a pledge. Help keep us on the air. That's why we're doing this. Phone number down here is 408-900-9539. I'm just going to keep on playing some music here. I'm going to be here till midnight. Yeah, I'll see you Tuesday, right? No, I mean, that's coming up. That's going to be what's happening after midnight. So this is your time signature. Here we go. I got something. I got some stuff queued up here. Let's go. Let's play it.

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1: Yeah, go there. This is KKUP Cupertino, 91.5. Well, we just wrapped up things there. And yeah, be sure to tune in this weekend for the Reggae Marathon, starting Friday, going all the way till Sunday at midnight. All right, what do we got? Well, okay, before the little break there for the Reggae Marathon, we heard Bonnie Raitt way back, one of her first, very first albums, doing Walkin' Blues, some old Robert Johnson for you there. Since tomorrow is Bastille Day, I didn't want to forget the Français, shall we say, the French Day of Independence, and a little bit of Ernest Arsenault and his Louisiana French band doing I Don't Want Nobody, giving a little bit of that old French ticklers on the accordion buttons there. John Lee Hooker doing Little Wheel from an album called I'm in the Mood. Roy Buchanan, the great Roy Buchanan, unmistakable guitar licks there, five string blues from his album Moody Blues. Sleepy John Estes doing Walking Down Beale Street, a little compilation album he did with a bunch of different artists on an album called On the Chicago Blues Scene on the Delmark label. Terry Hank, who put on a fine show at the Fountain Blues and Brews Festival this year on the blues stage on the southern end of the Plaza de, not Cesar Chavez, but Plaza de something now. Anyway, it was a great, great show that Terry and his band did. Terry Hank doing Good Kind of Lovin'. Great sax player. Definitely has got it together. And Rusty Zinn started things off there doing Drinking My Last Dime. Ain't that just the way? Ain't that just the way? Hey, this is the first hour of the Blues Bunker. We wrapped up. Heading into the second, we'll be topping it off at midnight and going to some old-time radio. But until that time, you got the old-time Blarney, Southside Blarney himself, sitting here playing some blues for you on a Monday night. Hope you're all doing well. Weather has been agreeable, if not just a little bit on the humid and sticky side, but it's okay. It's California. A couple days from now, we'll be talking about the marine layer coming in and wiping all that stuff out. That's just how things are in Northern California. We only get the blues for a little while, but when we got them, it's good to be listening to KKUP.

When I wake up, mama, and turn your lamp down low. Come on, wake up, mama, and turn your lamp down low. Where in the world did you get the nerve to turn me from your door? You're a mean old woman to treat me this away. Nasty little girl just to treat me this away. And honey, when I leave New York this time, I'm going away to stay. I once had a little woman, and she was the best that I'd ever seen. I knew a little girl, and she was the sweetest thing that I'd ever seen. You know, she treated me like a king, and like she was the doggone queen. You know, my mama left me reckless, and my daddy just drove me wild, wild, wild. 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I know I ain't good looking, but I swear I'm some sweet woman's angel child. Sister, tell your brother, brother, tell your auntie, auntie, tell your uncle, tell your cousin, nephew, nephew, tell your friend, you know I'm going to the country, and mama, don't you want to go? I might take me a nice brunette, and I might bring along one or two, mama. I said Big H, she left Savannah, Lord, she would not stop. You ought to seen her call the fireman when he got the boiler hot. Come on, reach over, mama, and hand me my traveling shoes. I want you folks to know right now, I've got the Statesboro blues. Yes, my mama hit him, my sister hit him, my brother had him, my daddy died with him. When I got up this morning, the family had them weary blues. I poked my head down in the corner, and grandma had them too. Oh, give me back the hat I bought you, the big umbrella. Give me back the shoes I want to dress in all. If you don't like your daddy, woman, you got no right to stand and squall. Give me back the wig I bought you, let your goddamn head go bald. Done more for your woman away last winter. I suffered through the summer and I scuffled through the fall. I done more for you, woman, than the good Lord ever done. Hell, I put hair upon your head and you know he never give you none. Boy, the church bells ringing, the secretary singing, the preacher, sister preaching, can't you hear the sister shouting, and the children in the pulpit, mama, trying to learn that song. Yes, and that low-down dirty deacon has got my girl and gone.

Ain't getting up on no tipple, and I promise the good Lord never to dig no coal. I think I hang around the back and try and pick up some jelly roll. The girl wouldn't fix me no breakfast, wouldn't get me no dinner. She spoiled my supper, she threw it outdoors. I think that the woman was trying to tell me to go. She had a knife to ask me, would a matchbox hold my clothes? Oh, my mama had them, my sister had them, my brother had them, my daddy went off with them. When I got up this morning, the family had them weary. I poked my head down in the corner and grandma had them too. Saying, sister, tell your brother, brother, tell your auntie, auntie, tell your uncle, tell your nephew, nephew, tell your cousin, cousin, tell your friend. You know I'm going to the country. Mama, don't you wanna go? I might take me a high brown woman and I might bring me one or two more. Oh, Big H, she left Savannah, Lord, she would not stop. You oughta seen her color fireman when he got the ball. Come on, reach over, mama, and hand me my traveling shoes. I want you folks to know right now, I've got the Statesboro blues.

6 years old. I was the blues man by 7. 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From Route 66 to Interstate 5. When I found the answer to my question,

old guitar shorty there, telling you he's got the blues in his blood. Been playing guitar since he was 6 years old. How about that? Before that, we heard the great Tinsley Ellis, a guy who knows his way around a guitar a bit. Speak no evil. And then the Lavelle sisters, Rebecca and Megan, also known as Larkin Poe, doing a tune called Kick the Blues from their album Blood Harmony. Man, those young ladies, they can play some guitar, some slide. They are outstanding. And you've got that on Blarney's word. Southside Blarney, standing by the Larkin Poe, the Lovell sisters. David Bromberg started things off there. The classic old folky himself from way back. Album called Wanted Dead or Alive. Great stuff. Statesboro Blues, Church Bell Blues. That cat has got some serious chops on the string instruments, as well as a very, very clean way of reciting music. Bromberg is a gas. He is really, really fun. Always dig listening to Dave Bromberg. Have to catch him when he comes around in concert next time, too. All right, well, anyway, this is Southside Blarney bringing you the blues on a Monday night in the Blues Bunker. We are hurtling towards our reggae marathon this weekend. Starts Friday at 6 p.m. on the classic reggae show Solid Foundation, and we'll go all the way till Sunday at midnight. So do tune in for your yearly fix of 3 days of reggae on KKUP with some great DJs coming in from all over. Not just guys who work down at our station, but guys around the Bay Area reggae. 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It's Sly and Robbie. Nice-looking shirt. Check it out at kkupfm.org. And remember, the phone number down here is 408-900-9539, and you will need that because you're going to want to call to make a pledge so you can get that cool Sly and Robbie t-shirt. All right, back into the tunes. Head first we go.

great Paul Butterfield blues band doing Blues with a Feeling. Taj Mahal before that doing the old Robert Johnson tune, Dust My Broom. Robert Cray, Nothing But a Woman. Rory Gallagher, the Leaving Town Blues. And Coco Montoya with Ain't No Brakeman on This Train. And the Groove Hogs started things off there with Loving You Would Be a Crime. All right, everybody, thanks very much for all the phone calls. Good to hear from you. This has been an absolute pleasure, as always, hanging out here at the Blues Bunker on a steamy, warm, stuffy, humid Monday night in San Jose. This is KKUP Cupertino, and you are tuned in to the greatest station in the nation. Just ask anybody. I'll catch you guys down the road. This is Southside Blarney. It's been a gas. Don't take any wooden nickels. I'll catch you down the road.

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1: 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Adventure, suspense, mystery, and music. Starring Roy Rogers, King of the Cowboys, and Dale Evans, Queen of the West, with Pat Brady, the Mellow Man, and an all-star cast. And now, here to greet you with a song and story are Roy and Dale.

0: folks, all you folks, big folks and little folks, greetings to the whole family. We've got a song and a story for you. You can hear the song now. It's coming up over the hills, kind of like the time it did when Dale and Pat and me went up into Utah to visit a friend of mine, Old Man Merritt. Mr. Merritt owned 100 acres of the finest virgin timber you ever saw. Tall, wonderful trees that he'd cultivated and worried over. Some of them, he'd even planted them himself. Well, after we got there, we learned about the drought. It hadn't rained in months, and everybody was worried, including the Indians. Over on the reservation, they were having a ceremonial to the rain god, and we went to see it. Well, I don't know if you've ever seen one of those Indian ceremonials or not, but they really are something, and guaranteed to bring rain within 48 hours. Well, Old Man Merritt's son, Dave Jr., Dale, and Pat and me were enjoying the festivities when all of a sudden a cry went up.
1: Fire! Fire!
0: Yes, a fire broken out on the Merritt property. The hot flames were already licking at some of the trees, and if the wind came up strong, there was no telling what might happen.

0: Roy, can't you go any faster?
1: Now, take it easy, Dave. I'm driving as fast as I can and still be safe.
2: Don't worry, Dave. We'll get there before the fire reaches the timber.
1: Well, there's your place now, Dave.
0: There's one of the hands. Bill!
3: Hi, Mr. Dave.
0: Bill, where's my dad?
3: Out near the edge of the fire.
0: Oh, he shouldn't be out there.
3: That's what I told him.
0: Come on.
1: Dale, you and Pat stay here. Let's go, Dave.
0: Roy, listen.
1: Yeah, it's not a pretty sound. If anything happens to those trees, it'll just about kill your dad, Dave.
0: I know.

0: fire. There he is. Look at him. He's walking straight into the fire. Roy.
1: Come on.
0: Dad, what do you think you're doing?
2: Get away from me. You call yourself a son. Murderer.
0: Dad, hold on now, Mr. Merrick.
2: That's what he is. He set this fire. He hates the trees. My beautiful trees. He wants to sell the land. The land? What do I care about land? The land's no good unless something's planted on it. Something of God's that grows and flourishes.
0: Mr. Merritt, you can't stay here. Let's go back to the house and see what we can do.
2: No, I stay here. If the trees die, I want to go with them. I hope you're satisfied, Dave. If the wind blows harder, you'll have your wish. The trees will be gone. And you can sell the land.
3: How is he, Roy?
0: He's resting. Dave, your dad's pretty sore at you.
4: I know.
0: What's all this talk about selling the land?
4: What Dad said was true. Dad's got an offer from Fred Brooks. He wants to cut the trees down and farm the land. He offered a good price, more than it's worth. It'll get us out of debt, Roy.
0: I see.
4: I don't want to hurt Dad, Roy, but believe me, selling the land is the only thing we can do. Come in.
5: Evening, Dave.
4: Fred, I was just talking about you. Roy, this is Fred Brooks. Fred, meet Roy Rogers, Dale Evans, and Pat Brady.
5: Oh, howdy. Pleased to meet you. Dave, I'm sorry about this fire. I came over to tell you that if it spreads, I won't be able to go through with my original offer.
4: But, Fred, you were going to cut down the trees anyway.
5: Well, sure, and sell them.
4: Then you mean if the trees burn down, the deal's off?
5: Well, no, not entirely, but I'll have to reduce my offer.
4: Oh, then you'll still buy even without the trees.
5: Dave, you know I wasn't interested in the trees. I'd like to make a farm out of this land.
3: Roy.
0: Yes?
3: Listen.
0: Yeah, that wind's coming up.
4: That means the trees will burn. They'll burn to the ground.
3: Oh, poor Mr. Merritt.
2: Roy! Roy!
0: Oh, Mr. Merritt, you shouldn't be up. You're tired and you've been burned.
2: Roy, save my trees, my beautiful trees. Go to the reservation. See Mr. Gage. He runs a general store there, knows all the Indians. Tell him what's happened. Get the Indians to help fight the fire. The Indians know how. They're the best firefighters in the country. Please, Roy, please.
0: Well, sure, Mr. Merritt. I'll get him.

0: Make yourself comfortable, Mr. Rogers. I sent word to the chief of the tribe. He'll be here in a few minutes.
1: Well, thanks, Mr. Gage. Quiet, Bullet. Quiet, boy.
0: Fine dog you got there.
1: I think he's hungry.
0: Hungry? Well, we'll just take care of that little thing right now. Here. Here's a dog biscuit, Bullet. Yeah. Well, maybe you better feed it to him, Mr. Rogers.
1: All right. Now, Bullet, take it nice. That's a boy.
0: Oh, here's the chief now. Come in, chief.
2: Good evening, Mr. Gage. This, I presume, is the famous Roy Rogers.
1: How do you like that? I was all set to talk to you in sign language, chief.
2: Yes, that unfortunately is one of the common fallacies. I was educated at Harvard.
0: Chief, fact is, old man Merritt's trees are burning down. Mr. Rogers came over to ask you to turn out your firefighters and help save them.
2: Mr. Rogers, this may sound callous and without feeling to you, but I must explain how we feel about Mr. Merritt's land. It is now burning. It is only right that it should be burning. It is the land of the Blue Shadow, made for burning. And now, if you will excuse me.
1: Well, Chief, wait. Oh, Mr. Gage, can't you do something?
0: Chief.
2: Yes, Mr. Gage.
0: As a personal favor to me, couldn't you see your way clear to call out your firefighters and see if you can't save those trees?
2: Well, it is a wasted effort, but I suppose if we did not try, we would be accused of being inhuman. Very well, Mr. Rogers. I will order my tribe to go and help fight the fire. It will do no good, but we will go.

0: Doug, you got them.
1: Yeah. Okay, fellas, pile out. You know what to do.
2: Roy, Dad's not in his room.
1: What?
2: Bill says he got up about an hour ago and went out to the fire.
0: Oh, no, he'll be hurt.
1: Come on, Dave. Let's find him.

0: Mr. Merritt! Mr. Merritt! Dad! Dad!
1: Roy!
0: Hold it, Dave.
1: Roy!
0: Over here, Dale!
1: Roy! Oh, Roy, please be careful.
0: Dale, what are you doing out here?
1: The Indian chief says it's hopeless. The big trees have caught fire. They may start to fall. Come back, Roy. Please come back.
0: Not until we find Mr. Merritt. Go back to the house, Dale. Please, you'll get hurt.
1: Roy!
0: Come on, Dave.
2: Roy, there's Dad.
0: Where?
2: Over there, see? My trees, my beautiful trees.
0: Well, we've got to get him out of there. Come on. Oh! Roy, what's the matter?
2: Oh.
0: I turned my ankle. I stumbled over something.
1: That's funny. Look.
0: It's a milk bottle. Let me see it. Dale.
1: Yes?
0: What does this smell like to you?
1: Let me see. Gasoline.
0: Yeah, it smells like gasoline to me, too. I wonder if there's any more of these around here.
1: A milk bottle filled with gasoline.
0: Yeah, in the middle of a forest.
2: Roy, the tree, it's fallen.

0: Poor Dad. He was like a crazy man. He just stood there, right in the path of the tree.
1: We gotta find out who set that fire and why.
2: Then you're sure the fire was set deliberately.
1: I was out there early this morning after the fire burned itself out. I found three more milk bottles. They all smelled of gasoline.
0: But who would deliberately want to burn down the trees and why?
1: Well, looks to me like there's a couple of people who might have a good reason. This fella Brooks, who made the offer to buy the land and even, well, don't take offense, Dave, but you had a good reason, too.
0: Me?
2: Roy, why, that's an awful thing to accuse Dave of.
1: I'm not accusing anybody yet, but I intend to find out who and what's at the bottom of it. Tell me some more about this fella Brooks.
0: Well, it seems to have quite a bit of money. Used to be a flyer. Owns his own plane.
1: He ever do any farming?
0: Not that I know of.
2: How does your ankle feel this morning, Roy?
1: A little sore, but it'll be all right. I broke the heel on my boot when I fell.
0: Mr. Gage can fix that in his general store when you take the Indians back to the reservation.
3: Morning, Dale. Roy? Morning, Dave.
2: Hi, morning, Pat.
3: Say, Roy, you about ready to take the Indians back? Boy, they're a stomping and chomping to go.
1: Get those Indians loaded up. I'll be right with you.
3: Right, Roy. Okay, you guys. Out of that truck. Get a move on now. Woo!
4: It's too bad, Mr. Rogers. It sure is too bad. Mr. Merritt was a fine man. And he sure loved those trees.
1: Yeah.
4: Too bad the Indians couldn't get the fire under control before the trees burned down. But then the chief said it wouldn't do any good to go.
1: I know, Mr. Gage. I still don't get what the chief meant by saying that the Merritt property was land made for burning. The land of the Blue Shadow. Do you know what he was driving at?
4: Shucks, no. I give up trying to figure Indians out a long time ago. I just sell them supplies and grain and do what I can to be neighborly. Your dog hungry again?
1: No, Dale fed him just before we left. Say, Mr. Gage, you got any way of fixing this boot of mine? I turned my ankle last night fighting the fire and broke the heel.
4: Well, let me see. Yeah, I think I can fix it. Pull it off. I'll take it in the workshop and nail it back on.
1: Okay. Here you are.
4: All right. Be back in a minute.
1: Hush, Bullet. Quiet. Now, you're not hungry, Bullet. Get away from behind that counter. Oh, pretty smart, aren't you? Yeah, I know. That's where Mr. Gage keeps the dog biscuits. Bullet, get out of there. Now, what have you done? What are you trying to do? Bust up the store? Get your nose out of the counter. Looky here, you've already knocked down a flashlight. Now, see what you did. You broke it. It don't light up. Now, there's no sense in carrying on. We'll just tell Mr. Gage what happened and pay him for the damage.
4: Well, there you are now, Mr. Rogers. That ought to do it. Boots as good as new.
1: Well, thanks a lot. How much do I owe you?
4: Not a thing. Please to help out.
1: Well, I'll have to pay you for this flashlight. I'm afraid Bullet broke it.
4: Flashlight?
1: Yeah, he was snooping around for some dog biscuits and knocked it on the floor.
4: Oh, that's all right, Mr. Rogers. Just think nothing of it.
1: No, I insist. How much is it?
4: You don't have to do that, Mr. Rogers.
1: How much?
4: Well, that's the way you want it. $1.65.
1: Thanks. See what you cost me, Bullet? Just for that, you get no more steak for a week.

0: Quiet, Bullet.
1: Boy, would you mind telling Pat and me what this is all about?
2: Yeah. Why are we riding horses out here to Mr. Brooks' place in the dead of night?
3: I just want to take a look around Mr. Brooks' place, but I don't want him to know I'm snooping.
0: Come on, Pat. We'll walk the rest of the way.
2: I'm with you, Roy.
3: Come on, Bullet. You got better ears and eyes than we have. But keep that big mouth of yours shut.
0: Hold it, Pat.
3: Hey, what's that over there?
2: Looks like a barn.
3: Yeah, let's see what's in it.
2: Well, what do you know? An aerial plane.
3: Yeah. Dave said Brooks owns his own plane. Sure is a small one.
2: Hey, Roy.
3: Yeah?
2: What's this great big light hooked up on the landing gear?
3: Landing light, maybe.
2: Well, that's the biggest landing light I ever did see.
3: You know anything about airplanes, Pat?
2: I know enough not to get on one.
3: Wish it wasn't so dark in here. Hey, I forgot. Maybe this flashlight I brought will work.
2: Roy, look.
3: I'm looking.
2: What kind of a flashlight is that? Why, don't give off nothing but a blue shadow.
3: Yeah. Well, I'm going to climb in the plane and try to turn on that big light. You stay out here and tell me what you see.
2: Okay.
3: Anything happen yet, Pat?
2: Nope. Not yet. Bro, it went on. Just then.
3: Well, I don't see anything. What went on?
2: Well, that big light on the landing gear. Only it don't give out a light either. It don't give out nothing but a big blue shadow.
4: Roy, I wish you'd stop being so mysterious. First you take us to the Brooks place in the dead of night. Then this morning you have Pat dig up a lot of dirt off the Merritt place. And now you pile us in the car and don't tell us where we're going.
5: Oh, I think I know where Roy's headed, Miss Dale. We're going to the reservation. Is that right, Roy?
6: Yep.
2: But why, Roy? What do you want with all this dirt? I'm dirtier than a hound dog a-burying for a coon.
3: Now, take it easy, all of you. I don't want to make a fool out of myself, and I could be dead wrong in what I think. We'll find out in a minute.
5: Why are you stopping at the general store, Roy?
3: I think we may find Mr. Brooks in here, and I want to have a little talk with him. Come on. Bullet, you stay outside here. Well, I'm right so far. Morning, Mr. Brooks.
7: Howdy, Mr. Gage.
3: This is Dale Evans and Pat Brady. I think you know Dave Merritt, Jr.
8: Sure, yeah. What can I do for you?
3: Well, I inquired over to Brooks' place this morning, and they told me he might be over here. I want to show him something.
7: Don't think I'll follow you, Mr. Rogers.
3: You will. Mr. Gage, you got another one of those flashlights like Bullet broke yesterday?
8: Flashlight? I know. That was the last one.
3: You don't say. Well, then, it's lucky I brought this one along. Dave, pull those blinds down. We need things nice and dark in here. Pat, dump that dirt on the counter. That's better. Now watch. I just spread a little of this dirt from the Merritt property on the counter and shine this flashlight on it.
1: Look!
9: Well,
1: what is it, Roy?
9: But it's burning.
3: See what I mean? The flashlight don't give out a regular light, you see. Just a blue shadow. But when you shine it on this dirt, the dirt glows like a fire. Just like it was burning. That's what the Indian chief said, wasn't it, Mr. Brooks? The Merritt land was made for burning. It's the land of the blue shadow.
0: Now, wait a minute, Rogers. You got me all wrong. This wasn't my idea.
8: Sorry, lady. Hate to have to do a thing like that in front of you, but that varmint was about to draw on Mr. Rogers. He'd have killed you, Mr. Rogers.
3: I'm sorry you did that, Mr. Gage. Because now you've got murder against you instead of arson.
8: Oh, figured it all out, did you?
3: Not quite all. Just enough to hang you.
8: I wouldn't make any sudden moves if I were you. Just all of you stay right where you are. That's right. Now back away from the door, Mr. Rogers. I'm leaving. Nobody's going to stop me. Just keep your hands steady, Mr. Rogers.
0: Hey! Let go! No! Hey, Bill, cut him off!
3: Hey! Okay, Bullet. Let go, Bullet. Let go, boy. That's enough. Okay. Sorry, Mr. Gage. Bullet just thought you were a dog biscuit.
1: Roy now.
3: Howdy, folks.
1: Roy, what did the assayer tell you?
3: The assayer? He and I got to talking about the drought, and he doesn't think it's going to rain for another month or two.
1: Roy, now look, what did he tell you about the dirt?
3: The dirt? The dirt. Well, it seems that this property is just filled with autunite. It's a rich ore that contains uranium. Says it's worth about, $100 a ton.
1: Dave, you're rich!
6: Uranium? Roy, I can't begin to thank you.
3: Well, don't thank me. Just get busy and dig this stuff up. The country can use it.
2: Hey, Roy, you know, I think I got this here flashlight fixed now. I took out that bum bulb and put in a new one. See? Works fine now.
3: You did what?
1: Oh, Pat.
3: Pat, I've got news for you. That wasn't an ordinary flashlight. That was what they call a black light, made especially for locating certain types of minerals in the ground.
1: Yeah, you see, when you shine it on the earth, if it contains uranium, the dirt gives off a kind of a burning glow under the blue shadow of the light.
3: Mm-hmm.
2: So that's what the Indian chief meant by land made for burning. The land of the blue shadow.
3: Yeah.
1: Roy, there's a couple of things I'm not clear about. What was Brooks' connection with Mr. Gage?
3: Just a hired hand. Gage evidently suspected that the land around here contained valuable ore. So he put in a supply of these black lights and tried to locate the properties that glowed. It was pretty slow work doing it that way. So he hired Brooks to fly a plane around at night with that big black light on it.
5: I guess Dad's land glowed more than the rest.
1: And your dad wouldn't sell on account of the trees.
3: Right. So Brooks dropped milk bottles full of gasoline out of the plane and lit them with flares.
1: Then it wasn't really Brooks who wanted to buy the land. It was Mr. Gage.
3: That's right. Of course, when Brooks started to give him away, he had to shoot him. Hey, listen.
1: It's raining.
3: It sure is. Starting to pour like cats and dogs. What time is it, Dale?
1: 3:00. Why?
3: Well, that's funny. Day before yesterday, at 3:00, the Indians put on their ceremonial to the rain god. And now it's raining, just exactly 48 hours later.
9: And folks, that's the whole story of what happened to Dale and Pat and me in the Utah Hills, the land of the blue shadows.

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1: The Abbott and Costello program brought to you by Camel, the cigarette that's first in the service according to actual sales records. See if your throat and your taste don't make Camel a first with you, too. Find out for yourself. Listen to the great rhythms of Freddie Rich and his orchestra, the swingy singing of Connie Haynes. And that roly-poly little road hog who, whenever he's stopped by a traffic cop, always says...

0: Hey, Costello, Costello, come here. Where have you been? Hey, wait a minute. And where did you get that suit? It looks like a naval officer's uniform.
1: Oh, a naval officer's uniform. Uh-huh. I should hope to tell you, Abbott, I'm going to join the Merchant Marine. How do you like the fancy uniform? Get a load of gold braid on my cap. The gold braid on my sleeve.
0: Wait a minute, Costello. That's a nice uniform, all right, but you've got the pants on backwards.
1: I know. I want to be a rear admiral.
0: Look, you can't get into the Merchant Marine. You couldn't pass the physical examination.
1: Who couldn't, Abbott? I walked in the recruiting office this afternoon. Everybody stood up and the captain pointed at me and he said, "Boys, there's a whale of a man."
0: The captain said you were a whale of a man?
1: Well, he didn't use them same words.
0: What did he say?
1: He said, "Boys, get a load of that big hunk of blubber." You know, I can hardly wait till I get on my ship, Abbott. Sailing over the bounding New Jersey.
0: Now, wait a minute. That's over the bounding Maine.
1: I come from Paterson, New Jersey. Why should I give a plug to Maine?
0: No, look. Well, there you are. That shows you know nothing about the sea. You're not a nautical man.
1: I'm not what?
0: I said you're the least bit nautical.
2: Oh, I have my moment.
0: Oh, no,
2: really
0: you
2: do,
0: not.
2: Abbott.
0: No,
2: I
0: no,
2: do.
0: No.
1: After all, a fella can't be nicicle all the time. There's no sensical in being nicicle when you meet a little cuticle who wants to be nautical.
0: Oh, what are you talking about?
1: What am I talking about?
0: Yes.
1: Well, last nighticle, I met a cuticle riding a bicycle. I bought her a popsicle, and just as she was going to give me a kissicle, a copsicle on a motorcycle blew his whistle and gave me a slapsicle in a pussicle and sent me homesicle.
0: That's enough of that silly talk. What do you mean by coming in here talking about being a sailor? You don't know anything about the sea.
1: Who don't? My whole family were sailors, Abbott. Even my Uncle Artie Stubbins was a sailor.
0: What was his capacity?
1: 5 quarts.
0: No. No. What did he do as a sailor?
1: He was on a tanker.
0: Where is he now?
1: On a bender.
0: Now, will you be serious, please? Now, take me.
1: Who wants you?
0: Shut up. I love the sea. The sea is in my blood. Sailboats, steamboats, rowboats, they're all in my blood.
1: No wonder your skin is so lumpy.
0: Oh. You can joke all you want, but I love the sea. Do you realize that I lived on salt water for 20 years?
1: How can you drink that stuff?
0: Oh, never mind that. The ocean is wonderful. Did you ever see the flying fishes fly or the leaping tuners leap?
1: Nope, but I saw the dolphins doubt and heard the porpoises port.
0: Look, Costello, I'm going to see how much you know about boats. Now, have you ever been down to the docks?
1: Yeah, I was at the docks this morning.
0: Did you see any vessels?
1: Yep, the nurse carried one in.
0: No. I'm not talking about that kind of a dock. I'm talking about a wharf.
1: A what?
0: A wharf.
2: Oh, that's cute, Abbott. Now, give me your paw.
0: No, Costello. The wharf is where the boats embark.
1: Do what?
0: Embark.
1: Woof, woof.
0: What are you doing?
1: I didn't know you wanted to play doggy.
0: Oh, Costello, please. I don't think you know anything about boats. Do you know anything about sloops?
1: Oh, I'm crazy about sloops. There's nothing like a hot bowl of sloop with plenty of clackers.
0: You dummy, you wouldn't know the difference between a...
1: I'm starting to talk like Charlie Chan.
0: Listen to me, please. I'm just after telling you. You wouldn't know the difference between a sloop and a gunboat.
1: That's what my mother made for lunch.
0: She made what?
1: Chicken gunboat sloop.
0: You please talk sense. Look. How about this boat you're going out on? How fast is it?
1: How fast is it?
0: Yes.
1: It goes 40 miles an hour.
0: Oh, no. You don't mean miles. You mean your boat goes knots.
1: My boat goes knots?
0: Certainly. Every boat goes knots.
1: What drives them knots?
0: The engines.
1: The engines drive the boats knots?
0: That's right.
1: We got to get word through to Gene Autry. He'll fix those engines.
0: No.
1: Little Beaver!
0: No.
1: Not hi-ho!
0: Hey, I know. Hi-ho everything.
1: Hi-ho!
0: I'm not talking about engines. Engines.
1: Oh, engines.
0: The faster the engines turn, the more knots you get.
1: And the more you talk, the more knots I get.
0: No. Will you please listen? Knots are nautical miles. For instance, if you ask a sailor how fast a boat is going, he won't say miles to you. He'll say knots to you.
1: And I'll say knots right back to him.
0: No, you don't. No. You're a fine sailor. Great guy to have on a boat in case of an emergency. Look, what would you do if you were on a boat and it started leaking in the middle of the night?
1: I put a pan under it and go back to bed.
0: No.
3: Well, ain't that right?
0: No, certainly not. Suppose there was a big hole in the side of the boat and the water was rushing in. What would you do?
1: I'd bore a hole on the other side and let the water out.
0: Now, you see, there you go again. Why, you don't even know what part of the boat from... You don't one part from the other.
1: Oh, yes,
0: all.
1: I do.
0: No,
1: yes,
0: you
1: I
0: don't.
1: Do. Yes, I do.
0: Well, let me hear. Let's
1: all right.
0: See. All right, go ahead.
1: Well,
0: name the different
1: the bow,
0: parts of a boat.
1: Okay, the bow is the front of the boat.
0: That's right.
1: The stern is the back of the boat, and the starboard is on the right side.
0: Yeah. Where's the port?
1: In a bottle in the icebox.
0: I told you. Look. Suppose you were out in a boat and a strong east wind came up. What would you do?
1: I'd throw out an anchor.
0: That's right. All right. Now, but suppose a terrific west wind came up.
1: I'd throw out another anchor.
0: But suppose a north wind came up.
1: Then I'd throw out another anchor.
0: Hey, wait a minute. Where are you getting all those anchors?
1: Same place you're getting all that wind.
0: Costello, you are without a doubt the most imbecilic moron I have ever met in my life.
1: Thank you, Abbott.
0: That's all
1: and
0: right.
1: I wish you'd tell that to my Uncle Artie Stebbins.
0: Why?
1: He thinks I'm a jerk.
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0: Hey, Abbott.
1: What?
0: What's the idea of dragging me down here to the shipyard?
1: Well, Costello, if you're going into the merchant marines, you've got to learn something about boats. Now, see right over there, tied up to that pier, you see two schooners and a skiff.
0: Oh, this must be the place where my Uncle Artie Stebbins was last night.
1: What do you mean?
0: He had two schooners and he come home skiff.
1: No. Will you cut that out, please?
0: Hey, Abbott. Abbott.
1: What?
0: Look, look.
1: What?
0: What's that funny-looking boat over there without any top on it?
1: Oh, that's one they're just building. That's a hull of a ship.
0: You're telling me. But what kind of a boat is it?
2: Hey there, fat boy. Step aside. We're about to christen a ship. All right, lady. Break that bottle of champagne over the stern.
3: No! Lady, what's the idea? You should hit the bow, not me.
4: Oh, I'm so sorry. In all this fog, I couldn't tell one tub from another.
5: Let me at the day.
1: Get away from there, Costello. It's not her fault. She mistook you for a ship.
4: I hope I didn't hurt you.
0: Oh, no, you didn't. You just cracked my boilers and my engine room is flooded. I shouldn't let girls around shipyards, Abbott, I'm telling you.
4: Oh, I have a perfect right
0: to
4: be
0: here.
4: Kid
0: looks like a blood transfusion.
1: All right, never mind that now.
0: I said that, didn't I?
4: Perfect right to be here. In fact, they named this boat after me because I have such graceful lines. My friends tell me I look just like a streamlined ship.
0: Well, don't look now, kid, but your cargo has shifted.
2: Hey, wait a minute. What are you two guys hanging around here for?
1: My friend Costello here wants to be a sailor.
2: Oh, he does, huh?
1: Yes.
2: Oh, come on, fat boy. Grab that duffel bag and follow me.
0: Okay.
4: Oh, put me down, you fool!
0: I'm sorry, Lee. In all this fog, I couldn't tell one old duffel from another.
1: Costello, come on, let's go. Come on, please. Let's get going. Come on.
2: Yeah, step right into this office and we'll examine you. Now, that's it. Open your shirt, Costello, and let me see what kind of a chest you've got.
6: Oh, I couldn't do that.
1: Oh, come on, Costello, open your shirt.
6: Abbott, I can't. I feel too embarrassed.
1: Embarrassed to show your chest?
6: I forgot to comb it this morning.
1: Come on, here, I'll help you off with your shirt. Come on.
2: Hey, you got some nice tattooing there. What's that picture of that lady on your back?
0: Oh, that's Whistler's mother.
2: Whistler's mother? Well, what are those two sailors doing there with her?
0: Those are the guys she whistled at.
1: Hey, Costello. I see you've got General Eisenhower tattooed on your chest.
0: Yeah, and I got General Montgomery on one shoulder and General Patton on the other shoulder.
2: Have you got any more?
0: I wish I could show you Hitler.
1: Why not?
0: I don't want to take my shoes off. I might catch cold. Oh.
2: Well, Costello, you seem to be all right physically. Now, just step in the next room and see the officer in charge of personnel.
7: On the poop deck, I'm at the end.
1: Hey, look, Costello, it's Pizzo. Can you imagine?
7: Well, for goodness sake, what can I do for you, boys? I'm in charge of the CBs.
1: CBs?
7: Could be. Now, just a second, Costello. What are you doing with your hand?
0: I'm saluting you.
7: That's a very funny salute.
0: Can I help it if my nose itches?
1: Costello, behave yourself. Kitzel, could you use a man like Costello on one of your ships?
7: Oh, yes, indeed. You know, I've got a ship leaving tomorrow for the Underwear Islands.
1: The Underwear Islands?
7: Uh-huh, the West Indies.
0: Oh, I was down there last summer with a picture company.
1: In the West Indies?
0: I was making shorts.
1: Oh.
7: He was making shorts. Oh, I get it. Making shorts. I don't wear them.
1: Listen, Kitzel, where else does your boat go?
7: Well, after it leaves the West Indies, it goes to Cuba, Puerto Rico, and Haiti.
1: What comes after Haiti?
7: Haiti 1, Haiti 2, Haiti 3.
0: Oh, Abbott, this guy is nothing but a big nobab.
7: What is a nobab?
0: Spelled backwards, baboon.
7: Who are you calling a baboon? In my country, that means fight.
0: Well, in my country, that means fight, too.
7: Well, how do you like that? We're both from the same country.
1: Costello, quit arguing or Kitzel won't give you a job.
7: Yes, sir, Mr. Costello, and you know I got just the job for you. We're looking for a brave boy like you to fight man-eating sharks
0: in
7: the
0: afraid,
7: water.
0: I'm afraid. I'm afraid I couldn't take that job on account of my middle name is Earl.
1: What's your middle name got to do with it?
0: Earl and water don't mix.
1: Costello, don't be such a coward. Why don't you admit that you can't swim?
0: Who can't swim? Every night I go swimming after dinner.
1: You mean you swim on a full stomach?
0: No, I swim on my back. Last night I was out swimming in the ocean. I saw a school of whales swimming 8 feet above the water.
7: Ooh, now, just a second. How could a school of whales swim 8 feet above the water?
0: This was a high school.
7: For goodness sake, high school. Well, we're going to see how much you know about swimming. I challenge you to a swimming race right now.
1: There you are, Costello. Kitzel is calling you bluff.
7: Yeah.
1: All right, Kitzel, tell you what I'll do. Do you see that little red light way out in the water?
7: Yes.
1: Well, we'll swim out to that red light and back. And the guy who makes it in the fastest time wins.
7: Okie dokie, I'll go for it.
1: Go ahead. Well, there he goes, Costello. He's swimming straight for the red light. You'd better be ready to try it when Kitzel gets back.
2: Kitzel ain't coming back.
1: Isn't coming back? What do you mean?
2: That red light is on the back end of a boat going to China.

0: On the corner of Main and Catalpa Streets, two men were talking.
1: So I said to him, Frank, I've been buying from you for 14 years. You've got to give me some camels.
2: Yeah? Then what?
1: Stoop down under that counter, I said. Come around here and see for yourself, he said to me.
2: No camels?
1: No camels.
2: Yeah, same with me, too. So I've been smoking this, spraying on that. Huh. Remember how those guys in the radio used to say, compare camels with other cigarettes? Now when you gotta compare, whether you want to or not, you really begin to catch on to what great cigarettes those camels are.
1: Yeah. Mild, but boy, what a flavor. You knew you were having a smoke of camel.
2: Yeah. But I keep on buying camels, asking for them every time I buy cigarettes. Get them, too, sometime. And do you know I was talking
0: about... Yes, folks, keep on asking for camels. Costlier tobaccos really aged and still blended in the traditional camel way. This is one brand that will not be sold down the river.
3: C-A-M-E-L-S.
0: Camels, war or peace, camel is still camel.
4: Costello, this is ridiculous. We've been rowing around this harbor in the dock for over an hour. And they've chased you off every ship. Nobody wants to hire you as a sailor. And besides, I'm very hungry.
5: Oh, here's a bottle of milk. Catch yourself a fish.
4: What kind of a fish could I catch with a bottle of milk?
5: Catfish.
4: Oh. Look, let's go back to shore.
5: Not me, Abbott. I'm going to every boat in this harbor until I get a job.
4: Hey. Hey, look. There's a boat bearing down on us now.
6: Ahoy in that row of boats. Can you spare a dime for a cup of coffee?
5: A dime for a cup of coffee? Who are you?
6: Oh, just a tramp steamer.
5: Here's a quarter, Niles. Go scuttle yourself, will you?
4: Hey, Costello, there's a big ship lying at anchor. And there's a ladder hanging over the side. Look, I'll grab you by the coat and boost you up.
5: What rip?
4: Your coat is gone.
5: Then you better grab me by the shirt. What rip?
4: Your shirt is gone now. I'll grab you by the trousers.
5: I'm afraid to ask.
7: What's coming off down below?
5: You'd be surprised.
7: Better get you aboard.
5: Never mind aboard. Give me a barrel.
7: Stand by below. I'm sending down my first mate.
5: Put something around me, Abbott, quick. His wife is coming down.
4: Ahoy up there. Don't bother sending down your first mate.
7: All right, I'll send down my second mate.
5: How do you like that? The guy's a pigamist. Don't send down your second mate either.
7: How about my third mate?
5: The guy's got three mates. What is this, the sea of matrimony?
4: Oh. Go ahead, Costello. Climb aboard.
7: Well, welcome to the SS Sponge.
5: This sponge is soaked.
7: Hey, you must be our new admiral.
4: Just a minute, Captain.
5: Wait a minute, quiet.
4: Hey, what's the matter?
5: Abbott, this guy thinks I'm an admiral.
4: Oh.
5: This is my big chance to run my own ship.
4: Take it easy.
5: Here I go. Watch me put
4: Take it
5: on.
4: Easy. Go ahead.
7: Crank up the ship. Let's get started. Put it in gear.
8: Oh, but sure. You can't start the ship until you get steam up.
7: I'll get steam up. Hey, steam.
9: Yes, sir.
7: Get up.
9: Anything else, sir?
7: Yeah. Batten down the hatches.
9: But the hatches are all battened down.
7: Batten them down again. We'll show those hatches.
4: Wait a minute, Costello. You can't make this ship go until you weigh the anchor.
5: Okay, Abbott, bring me the scale.
4: No. Before you start, Costello, you'd better get all your hands on deck.
5: Get what?
4: Your hands. Where are your hands?
5: In my pocket, you dope.
4: Costello, what about the weather? Did you get the weather forecast?
5: The what?
4: The weather forecast. How do you find the weather?
5: I opened the window and there it was.
4: Now, this is serious, Costello. Suppose we run into a storm.
5: Oh, I don't think we'll have a storm.
4: How about a shower?
5: Take one if you think you need it.
4: Oh.
5: And I think you need it.
4: Never mind.
5: I think we both need it.
4: All right. Come on, Costello. Let's go up on the captain's bridge.
5: On his what?
4: That thing over there is the captain's bridge.
5: For goodness sakes, how does he get that big thing in his mouth?
9: Pardon me, sir, but we'd better not set sail. The barometer is falling.
7: Well, pick it up and let's get going. Avast, you slobs! Swabs! Larboard the main sail, raise the jib sail, lower the sheets, and change the bedspread.
4: Well, we're moving, Costello. Isn't this wonderful? Here we go over the bounding waves. Up and down.

0: Stop the boat, Abbott! 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
1: boat! What's the matter with you?
2: Something terrible is going to happen.
1: How do you know? Are you psychic?
2: No, I'm seasick.
1: Ah, you'll be all right in a minute. Let's take a walk around the deck.
3: Hey, Abbott.
1: What?
3: Isn't the air wonderful?
1: What do you
3: mean? What's that little coop up on top of the ship?
1: That's the crow's nest.
3: The crow's nest?
1: Mm-hmm.
3: Let's go up and take a peek at the little darlings.

0: you'd walk by, I'd break myself and splatter thee with me. Some yolk.
1: Yes, plenty. Costello, please, cut that kind of stuff off. Well, I think I'll go below and get something to eat.
0: Where do I eat?
1: Well, you can mess with the captain's wife.
0: Not me. I ain't messing with nobody's wife.
2: Oh, pardon me, sir. We'll have to turn back. We're going to run into a squall.
0: A squall? What's an Indian's wife doing out here in the ocean?
1: Costello, look. There's something looming up ahead of us in the fog. Hey, do you see it? Something looming up ahead of us in the fog.
0: Yeah. He's trying to run into us.
1: Yes.
3: Hey, you! Don't you know the rules of the sea? Get out of the way! Do you want us to run into us? What do you mean, run into you? This is a lighthouse! Well, get it out of the way! You're on the wrong side of the street anyway! And dim your lights! You're blinding me!
1: Costello, you'd better let me take that wheel before we're all killed.
0: Don't you get worried, Abbott. Don't you worry. I can steer this boat. I know every rock along this coast. That must be a strange one. Hey!
1: Costello.
0: What?
1: I think you struck a reef.
0: A what?
1: Reef.
0: You were barking much better in the first spot.
1: Nice.
0: Hey, we're moving again.
1: Look out, Costello. There's a little fishing boat dead ahead.
3: 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Clam a chowder at 10 cents a bowl. 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
0: Hey, Abbott, get me some crackers. I'm in the sloop again.
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4: 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He brought back 3 wounded men under machine gun and artillery fire, and single-handed fought off 8 Germans with a rifle and hand grenades until the wounded men were safely away. In your honor, Lieutenant Pruitt, the makers of Camels are sending to our fighters overseas 400,000 Camel cigarettes.
2: 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And now here, Bud and Lou back with a final word.
1: Say, Costello.
0: Yeah.
1: Did you know that your kid brother Sebastian was sitting in the control room all through the show tonight?
0: Yeah? What's he doing in there? I'm going to find out. Hey, Sebastian. Come on out here.
5: Hello, Uncle Bud. Hello, Louie. I came down here tonight to ask you guys to do me a favor.
0: Well, what's on my mind? I mean, what's on your mind? Abbott, if I'm going to play these double parts, I want more money.
1: Come on, Sebastian. What do you want?
5: Well, Uncle Bud, I'm thinking of starting a program of my own. And I got a couple of good guys to help me do it, Midgie Shields and Tommy Lamb. And we want to put on a nice program. Now, you know all the big shots in radio. You can help me.
1: Well, we'd like to help you, Sebastian, but really, we don't know anybody.
5: Don't give me that. I heard this program tonight. You must know somebody.
1: Now, look, Sebastian, I'm surprised at you to think that you would come out here on this microphone and deliberately try to discredit the acting ability of her brother Lou and myself. How can you be so ungrateful? What in the world is the matter with you? Good night, folks.
0: Good night, folks. Good night, everybody in Patterson.
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0: The American Broadcasting Company presents Quiet, Please, which is written and directed by Willis Cooper and which features Ernest Chappell. Quiet, Please for today is called Tap the Heat, Bogdan.
1: I'm Bogdan, and I can lick any man in the house. I'm Bogdan Petrovich, that's my name, and I'm from Synagora, and I can lick any man in the house, especially Irishers. In Synagora, we lick them all, Irishers, Austrians, everybody. We don't kid around in Synagora. You remember a town in Synagora called Sarajevo? It's my hometown, Sarajevo. And when I'm a little kid, I go to school with Gavrilo. Gavrilo Princip. I thought everybody know who is little Gavrilo Princip with the glasses and the bombs. Huh? Why blow up that arch to Pontacek Ferdinand in Sarajevo right where they have the big war? We don't like people in Senegada. We don't like nobody, see? And I don't like you. What you say? What means Synagora? It means Black Mountains. That's the kind of mountains we got in Synagora. Big, black, mean mountains. Houses hang on side of Black Mountains. Goats climb around. Got brigands hide in mountain. Cut people's heads off. Wear two big guns and belt. Got knife that long. You don't monkey around in Synagora. What them fellas laughing about? They laugh at Bogdan. Hey, you fellas, you cut out that laugh and I break your heads. You hear me, Bogdan? You'll be quiet. Yeah, that's better. What you drinking? Beer. Beer's for babies. Bring me Schlivovitz. Bring me bottle Schlivovitz. That's better. Here. You drink some Schlivovitz. Make you joke. I have to be a man to drink Schlivovitz. Looky. See? That's how drink Schlivovitz, boy. Sure, I'm strong man. Have to be strong man. Come from Synagora, drink Schlivovitz, make steel, kill people. Duh? Sure, I make steel. Sure, I kill people. I'm a man, and I hate Irish fellows. Huh? Sure, I tell you what. On account of this fellow Manus O'Dwyer. Nah, you don't know Manus O'Dwyer. Manus O'Dwyer dead. Manus O'Dwyer awful dead. And you know who make him dead. He not ever gonna say some more tap the heat, Bogdan. He always say you, Bogdan, your bad word. You tap the heat. He say, you big bad word, Bohunk, you top the heat. He not ever gonna call me Bohunk no more, not from where he is. No, sir, not me. You see this? You know what that is? That man is your dwarf. Hey, stop the music! Yeah, that's better. Sure, that man is O'Dwyer. That piece steel, that man is O'Dwyer. Don't he look nice? Sure, you buy me some more Schlivovitz, I tell you all about man is O'Dwyer. Then how he turn into little piece steel. That's the boy I like, Schlivovitz. First, I have to tell you about Maja Wieczorek. Maja Wieczorek is a Polish girl from Chemish. Her folks live down 4 blocks other side, Commercial Avenue. My father's name is Kazimir. He got one leg shot off in war in 1916. Her mother is dead. Maya's got blonde hair. Maya's got bluest eyes I ever see. Maya's young and got mouth like ripe sherry. Then she got littlest feet in South Chicago. Now you know what? I think one time Maja Wieczorek is in love to me. I think so, I just guess. But I'm bug, am I in love with Maya Vichorek. I say, Maya, you're married to me.
2: Nyeh. I'm not going to marry you, big fellow, you.
1: I say, why not marry to me, Maya?
2: Nyeh. I'm going to marry speaking man better English than you. You think I want to be married to big bomb, make steel and drink slivovitz all the time?
1: And I say, I learned good English, Maya. I learned say, now is the time for all good men to come to the aid of their party. It's just like on State Street, Maya.
2: I'm not going to marry big ugly man that always talk how he kill people all the time.
1: And I say, Maya, I only kill 4 people. And that is back in Senegora. I have forgot their names all, but Ivan Klimovich. And if you say so, I don't kill nobody here, Maya Vichorek.
2: I think you are no good big bomb, Bogdan.
1: Hey, you know what? She kissed me on my face. That Maya Vichorek was I love. Clearly, I didn't keep my promise I make to Maya Vichorek. I just killed 1 man, though. Money so why? I never see Irisher before. I think he's some kind foreigner. He talk funny. I don't like him, but he don't care. He laugh all the time. Sometimes he sing songs. He sing pretty good. I go down to Maria's house this night. I stand outside and listen when I hear something through the window. You know what I hear through the window? I hear Maria Sodwai.
3: Ah, come on. Give us a kiss, Maria. He'll never miss one.
2: No manners. I don't give kisses.
3: Well, don't you ever give kisses to that big lard-headed bohung boyfriend of yours, then?
2: What lard-headed boyfriend I got?
3: That big left-footed Bogdan. The one on the electric furnace.
1: I top the heat better like nobody. I top the heat.
2: Please don't talk like that, Manus.
3: Well, you don't love him, do you now, Alana?
2: What's Alana, Manus?
3: That is a term of endearment. It's frequently indulged in by the people of Erin, my dear, when they're speaking to the woman they love.
2: Alana.
3: Aye, Alana. Also, Akushla McCree.
2: And what's Akushla McCree?
3: Pulse in me heart, Alana. Tis only used in conversation when one's speaking to the woman he loves.
2: Do you love me, Manus?
3: And why else would I be asking you for a kiss, then?
2: Oh, don't you ask all girls for a kiss, Manus?
3: That I do not. Only them I love. Will you give us a kiss, then?
2: I'm afraid to, Manus.
3: Afraid? And what are you afraid of, will you tell me?
2: Bogdan.
3: Bogdan? Why, I'll take that big ham-handed steel pusher and I'll twist his square head off of my little finger and I'll throw it in his face.
1: Whose face you gonna throw my head at? You leave my girl alone, you Irish, or I'll bust you off a little square pieces. That's what I said while I was climbing through the window. Huh? Well, he don't throw my head in my face, but he give me 2 black eyes. He pretty near pulled my ears off my head. And you know what? But Maya, she laugh. She laugh at Bogdan. So that's why I make up my mind I'm gonna kill Manus O'Dwyer. Nobody laughs at Bogdan.
4: Steel is made of iron to which is added other ingredients. Carbon is the essential ingredient, and is added to the iron ore during the melting process. The mass of molten metal in the furnace is called a heat, and the process of pouring the mass from the furnace into the fire clay-lined ladles is called tapping the heat.
1: I don't work no more in the steel foundry. I quit. I used to work in the steel foundry over in Hammond. I quit. I don't want to work no more. Manus Sodwyer, he not there anymore, so why I work? Manus Sodwyer, he dead. Ain't you, Manus? Sure. This all that left, a big, strong Manus Sodwyer. Little stealing, that weigh maybe 2 pound. You see, they don't have open-heart furnaces anymore in steel foundry where I work. Got big electric furnace. Not have to have so many men when you got electric furnace, I guess. Or something, I don't know. Lots of people don't like electric furnace, but I like pretty good. I like progress. That's the word. Sure. Me, Bogdan, I like this progress. Manus O'Dwyer, he is kind of Poruchnik. Foreman, he's tell everybody what he's gonna do. He fire people all the time and hire more. But he leave me alone in Fondre. He big, strong Irish fella, but he not big and strong like Bogdan when Bogdan is at work. Bogdan got too many things to hit with. Billet, steel, hunks, limestone. Scoop shovel, big, long steel rod with hook on it. Plenty things to make Bogdan stronger than Manus in Fondre. So he leave me alone pretty much. Just holler, Bogdan, when you gonna top heat? And I top him when he's ready, see? That's my job. Bogdan tops heat. He's laugh all time, this Manus O'Dwyer. When he's not sing about dark mountains and roses. He sing pretty good. Me, I don't sing much. I work, I drink, I fight. That's enough. But I'm not satisfied my job. I want better job. I talk one day to Manus O'Dwyer. I say, Manus, you mad on me?
3: Why are you mad at you, Bogdan? I hammered your face into a pulp, and I'm just a boy that could do it again. So why should I be mad at you?
1: I thought you was mad on me.
3: When I get mad at you, Bogdan, you'll feel the weight of me fist on your nose. That's the way you'll know. What do you want, then?
1: I don't want to top the heat no more.
3: Ah. Would you like to be vice president in charge of, maybe? Or would you like to be private secretary, maybe, and run a typewriter, like?
1: I can't run no typewriter.
3: Maybe you'd like to go into the paymaster's office and count the shillings for us.
1: I don't want to be no monkey in office.
3: Well, where do you want to be a monkey, then, Bogdan? Maybe you'd rather be a chimpanzee or a gorilla.
1: Yeah.
3: Maybe I could get you to the zoo and shy. You'd be a very neat orangutan if you had a tail.
1: I'm not no monkey.
3: Yes, you are a monkey, Bogdan. I made a monkey out of you the other night with your girl.
1: I want to run electric crane.
3: You do?
1: I can run electric crane.
3: Listen, Dickie McDonough, that runs the crane on the day shift, was 31 years learning how to run it, I'll have you know. And Margaret Pemberton, that's on the night shift, it was 12 years just getting to be an apprentice.
1: I know how to run an electric crane.
3: Not on my floor you'll run no electric crane, me boy. Galloping up and down over men's heads with a ladle full of white-hot running steel and splashing it all over us all.
1: I can run an electric crane.
3: Get back to your job, Bogdan Ishkowitz, or whatever your bohunk name is, and don't be bothering me with your ambitions and such. Go on now. Go tap a heap, Bogdan. Go away, I'm busy. Scat your spot.
1: Nobody gonna talk that way to Bogdan Petrovich, you know that. You did find that out, didn't you, Manus O'Dwyer? Look at Manus. Manus just old ingot steel. Just special heat, all white hot and big tea kettle, just iron, carbon, limestone, vanadium, and man. That's all he is. Manus O'Dwyer that hit me on the eye and take away my girl Marya Vachorik and not let me run electric crane. Better not monkey with Bogdan.
4: The electric furnace is differentiated from the open hearth furnace for melting steel is shaped much like a giant tea kettle. And when the heat is ready to be tapped, the entire furnace is tipped up on trunnions and the molten white hot steel is poured from the spout into a ladle in the soaking pit below.
2: I don't want to see you never no more, Bogdan.
1: What's the matter, you, Marya Vachorik? Bogdan not good enough for you?
2: Bogdan does too bad man for me. Bogdan never gets to be foreman. Bogdan never gets to be nothing. You think I want to be married to poor Rafnik all your life?
1: You don't love me no more, Maya.
2: I never said I love you, never.
1: You did, yes. You give me kiss.
2: What's a kiss?
1: You give kisses to other fellas, huh?
2: I kiss everybody I want to.
1: You kiss that man's old wife.
2: Ain't none your business I kiss man's old wife.
1: It's my business.
2: Why is your business if I kiss man's old wife?
1: Because if you kiss him, I bet I kill him.
2: Ha, you kill him. Chuck Crab.
1: You swear, Maya.
2: What's the difference if I swear? You make me mad, you make me laugh.
1: Well, don't say Chuck Crab.
2: I say Chuck Crab every time I want.
1: Maya, I love you.
2: Bogdan, I don't love you.
1: You think you're going to marry this man?
2: I'm going to marry him.
1: You're going to be a widow.
2: You do that, I'm going to call the policeman. They're going to hang you. Oh, I'm not afraid, though. You try hurt Manos, he give you some more black eyes. That what he do.
1: Maya, please love me.
2: Yeah, I love Manos.
1: I hate Manos. I kill him.
2: You better sneak up him when he's not looking when you try to kill him. It's the only way you can do it. He's gonna break you in two pieces with hands.
1: If you're not gonna marry to me, you're not gonna marry to that Manos old wife. You wait and see, you. You widow, you.
4: The temperature of molten steel ranges from 3,000 to 4,000 degrees Fahrenheit, in which condition it flows like water. Organic matter brought into contact with molten steel simply vanishes in a brief burst of flame and is absorbed into the metal itself.

0: Yes, you sing so sweet.
1: It is a song of my own country, a Cushla Mafee. And it makes me homesick for the darkling mountains above the evening waters.
0: Dark mountains? An island? Black mountains?
1: Ah, sure. We have mountains and hills of any kind you can put your mind to. Mostly green under the sun and the rain. Grey in the twilight. And when the shadows of the night fall on Tralee, the mountains are sure enough black.
0: Black mountains? Mountains of death, man.
1: No, no. Mountains of beauty and... What's the matter, darling?
0: The Black Mountains. Bogdan tells of the Black Mountains in his country, too, in Senagora.
1: Oh, forget Bogdan.
0: He hates you, Manus.
1: Well, what could he do to me, then?
0: Manus, when Bogdan taps the heat...
1: Yes.
0: What do you do?
1: Well, I stand not too close and watch.
0: Does he stand close?
1: Oh, he's not an easily frightened man. He stands close. Well, it's Bogdan that digs out the fire clay plug in the furnace spout so that the hot steel can pour out. And that's not a job for a man who's afraid.
0: Tell me what it is like, Manus.
1: Well, the great gears grind and the big furnace tips up and the gas flames are licking away at the ladle down in the smoke.
0: And how hot below. Is it?
1: But with the temperature of the steel, of course, two or 3,000 degrees.
0: Yes.
1: Now, Bogdan stands with a kind of a pick at the spout of the kettle and he picks away at the hardened clay. And soon enough, the little red nose of the first flow breaks through. Then there's a roar and the white-hot steel pours down into the ladle. And the sparks leap up into the air from the surface of the liquid steel. And they fly about and burn holes in the men's clothing. And there's the smell of burned earth and hot steel. And men stand fascinated each time it happens. For it's, well, it's like a glimpse into the mouth of hell. And no man ever tires of it.
0: And are they afraid, these men? Bogdan?
1: No, oh, Bogdan's not afraid.
0: What if men fall into the steel?
1: That doesn't happen.
0: Never?
1: Well, once in a great, great while.
0: And what happens then?
1: I've never seen it. But they say there's a flash of yellow flame and never the sound of a man's crying out and whoosh, he's gone. Then his people take a little dab of the steel in which he died. And that they take and hold the funeral services over the steel. Or for the man as part of it.
0: Oh, no.
1: Oh, now, let's talk of things more pleasant. Or, shall I sing you the Rose of Tralee?
0: And what do they do with the rest of the steel?
1: Well, it's buried, too, for a man as part of it. And there's no telling what would happen if the steel were to be used. Now, shall I sing again, Alan?

0: All I want is more Slivovitz. 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Bring me more bottles, Slivovitz. 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You ought to drink Slivovitz. It's for men. Men like Bogdan. That man is so dry. He married Maya Vichorek. That is Slivovitz. Yeah, that's better. Da, he married Maria Vychorek, and now Maria Vychorek is a widow. Just the same like Bogdan says she's gonna be. She widow. And out in the cemetery is coffin with only little piece steel inside it. Little piece steel like this little piece of steel. And inside little piece steel is... Listen, you hear something? Shut up, you everybody! You don't hear? Put your ear down by the little steel ingot, fella. You still don't hear? Why, man is singing. Man is a wire. Hear him just as plain from inside little steel ingot. Sure, I hear him lots of times. Don't scare me. I sing right along with him. See? Gazing above the dark water, 'twas there I met Mary, the Rose of Tralee. We sing pretty good together, Mother to be. Mother said I couldn't hurt him. Maya said I couldn't hurt him. But Maya's a widow. Poor Maya Vichorek. And Manus? How you like, Manus? You don't monkey around with Bogdan. Bogdan, pretty smart guy. And he don't like nobody. Bogdan don't even like Maya Vichorek no more. Dad don't even like me.
1: Manus O'Dwyer, 33, a foreman in the number one foundry, was instantly killed today when he fell into a 15-ton ladle full of molten steel. The only witness to the tragedy was Bogdan Petrovich, a laborer who lost three fingers of his left hand.
0: The fingers I pushed him with my left hand. I bumped my hand against the edge of the ladle. It was hot. Not so hot like the steel that was flowing into it from the big tea kettle, though. Not so hot like where Manus O'Dwyer. We topped the heat. The big, fat river of steel that comes out to spouty splash down. You listen, you hear only the gears making noises while they tip the kettle up higher to get all the steel. You hear whistles where crane is scooting down above our heads to lift up ladle and make it longer flasks. You hear all kinds of noises in foundry. You hear Manus O'Dwyer talk in your ear.
2: Bogdan, you're awful close to the edge there.
0: And you hear yourself say, I'm not scared. You hear yourself say, you scared, Manus O'Dwyer? And whistles make noise. You look through black goggle at Manus O'Dwyer. And you see he's only man, and that is steel down there. And you laugh at Manus O'Dwyer. Manus O'Dwyer, he holler.
2: What are you laughing at, you big bull hump?
0: And you hear yourself say, I see something floats on top steel down there. And then you look through black goggle. You see Manus O'Dwyer lean over and see what you point. I put my hand, left hand on his shoulder and I holler. There, see? And he leaned far over. And whistle blows real loud and he looked up away from me. I give him just a little gentle shove and he fall. Just like a match, fella. He go, make flamies out. Never see him again. So you hear me holler, hey, hey. Yapak Manus falls in steel. And all men come running, we shut off pouring, and nobody can do nothing.
3: No more manners, O'Dwyer, not see him at all. Only I can smell him a little bit above smell of steel and burnt clay. And in all big noises in foundry, I can hear. Listen. Put your ear down by steel ingot is all that's left, Manus O'Dwyer. See if you hear.
4: Bogdan.
3: Yeah?
4: Come on, Bogdan. Time to go home.
3: You go away, you old woman, you.
4: It's time to go home, Bogdan.
3: I'll go home when I get ready.
4: Come, Bogdan.
3: There. Yeah. You know who this woman, this old woman is. You know that. Hey. You tell the man what is your name, old woman.
4: Come home, Bogdan.
3: Tell him your name he wants to know.
4: I'm Marya Vichovic O'Dwyer Petrovich.
3: You see. She says she was never going to marry to me. I want some more Shlivovich.
4: No more, Bogdan. You have had enough for tonight.
3: I say I want... Hey, Marya. You said you wouldn't marry to me, huh?
4: I said I wouldn't marry you.
3: Now, you know what happened to Manners. But Maya can't prove it. Can you, Maya?
4: But you will die.
3: Manners didn't kill me.
4: Manners will. Manners will.
3: You think this little old steel ingot going to kill big, strong Bogdan? Come on, Manners. Let's sing. The pale moon was rising above the green mountains. The sun.

The widow of Bogdan Petrovich, former steel worker, who was killed last Thursday when a small ingot of steel he was keeping for a souvenir fell from a shelf above his head and crushed his skull, will make her debut tonight at the Idle Hour Theater as a singer. Mrs. Petrovich, the former Mary of Echorik, will present a group of Irish songs, including the popular ballad Rose of Tralee. Mrs. Petrovich will be remembered as the widow of Manus O'Dwyer.

0: The title of today's Quiet Please story is Tap the Heat, Bogdan. It was written and directed by Willis Cooper, and the man who spoke to you was Ernest Chappell.
1: And Lotta Stavisky played Maya. J. Pat O'Malley was Morris. And Carl Emery told how steel is made. As usual, music for Quiet Please is played by Albert Berman. Now for a word about next week, here is our writer-director, Willis Cooper.
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1: And so until next week at the same time, I am quietly yours, Ernest Chappell.
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0: The thrill of the nighttime, the hushed voice and the prowling step, the crime that is almost committed, the finger of suspicion pointing perhaps at the wrong man, the stir of nerves at the ticking of the clock, the rescue that might be too late or the murderer who might get away. Mystery and intrigue and dangerous adventure. We invite you to enjoy stories that keep you in suspense.
1: For Suspense, tonight we present The Lord of the Witch Doctors by John Dixon Carr.

0: The drums were beating that night. The Lord of the Witch Doctors was on his way. 20 miles off the East African coast, fanned by the blistering heat of the Indian Ocean, lies the island of Zanzibar. Here, many years ago,
1: to be exact, in the year 1889,
0: three nations were rivals for trade supremacy. Imperial German Eagle. At Mogadishu were the Italians, a mixed population boiled along that coast, Portuguese, Arabs, Swahili. On the island itself, Sayyid Khalif, Sultan of Zanzibar, ruled the remains of a once mighty empire, Mohammedan Bantus of the tribe of Zeng. Look over there in the moonlight. That white building, patched and rotted, was the palace where Sayyid Khalif lived with his fat wives and his captive lion. Not far away on the hill overlooking the harbor stood the British residency. The British resident, or crown official, held uneasy sway against German and Italian influence. And at the residency on that hot night long...
2: Martha.
1: Yes, Father?
2: Come away to the windows, please.
1: But, Father, those drums are on the mainland.
2: Never mind.
1: 20 miles from here.
2: I'd rather you stood back.
3: It's the fires I don't like, sir. You can see the red light all this distance. They're having a beano of some kind.
2: You'd better stand back, too, Mr. Harris.
3: Oh, look here, sir.
2: Yes, Mr. Harris?
3: I've been your diplomatic attaché in this place for 3 years. Couldn't you call me by my first name in private?
2: Just as you please. Lower the sun blinds and turn down the wick of that lamp.
1: You don't think there's any danger?
2: There's no danger whatever, but...
1: Nero seems terribly restless tonight.
2: Only natural, my dear, with the drums going.
1: Everybody seems restless. This has been going on for days. You begin to get in your nerves.
3: So you feel it too, eh?
1: And I do wish Sayyid Khalif wouldn't tease Nero. Jab at him with a meat fork and that kind of thing. If that lion ever got loose...
2: Nerves, my dear, nothing but nerves.
3: Let's face it, sir. There's something very queer going on over on that mainland.
2: Well, suppose there is.
3: All we know is what Nyoka knows. This great witch doctor, whoever he is, has been making a triumphal progress to the coast. The whole bush is afraid of him.
2: You alarm me.
3: Nyoka says he's got horns. Can make himself 7 feet tall. Like stretching an accordion.
1: Oh, really, Bill Harris?
3: Well, I don't say I believe it. I say it might be dangerous. Now, for instance... Could this be one of Dr. Schmidt's tricks?
2: Dr. Schmidt is a friend of ours.
3: Yes, he's also head of the German East Africa Company.
2: Dr. Schmidt is a gentleman.
3: Look at that coast over there. He's got every native chief in his pocket.
2: Dr. Schmidt assured me that the German emperor has no more territorial claims in East Africa.
3: We get our trade concessions from Sayyid Khalif. Sayyid's our only friend, but we can't even be sure of him. The Germans give him trade gin and a grand piano... The Italians give him 3 new wives for his harem. What do we give him?
2: I have no instructions from London about the situation in this island.
3: No. Somebody in Whitehall probably forgot to post them.
2: For the last time, Mr. Harris, I will not hear His Majesty's government criticized like that.
3: Sorry.
2: These things take time. If there's any danger, we'll be notified in due course.
1: Listen.
2: Oh, they're only our own natives. They beat their own drums, you know.
1: Somebody went past that window.
2: It's probably only Nyoka, my dear. Surely you're not afraid of our own servant.
1: No, but I...
4: Master!
2: Nyoka, listen to me. Don't hang on to that big curtain. You'll pull it down. Now stand up straight and tell me. What is it?
4: He here, Bwana. He here. Yes, please.
2: Who's here?
4: Big witch doctor here. Yes, please. He come up past in moonlight. He walk slow. Boom, boom. He got big teeth eat with. The outside front door now.
2: What was that?
1: The drums have stopped.
3: Nyoka's right, sir. We have got a visitor. There's somebody coming down the hall.
2: Better turn down that lamp, Martha.
1: I can't seem to find the lamp. My fingers are all thumbs.
3: There's a revolver in the table drawer behind you, sir.
2: I don't need it. Stand perfectly still, all of you.
5: Now, please, friends all, don't be alarmed.
1: Are you English?
5: That's right, miss. Born and bred in Streatham. Which of you is the British consul?
2: I am the British resident, sir. My name is Richardson. May I ask the meaning of this tomfoolery?
5: Well, that's just what I'm here to tell you. Or maybe I'd better show you. Now, observe me right hand. I hold it up so, and as I live, a lighted cigar. But perhaps the lady doesn't like smoking in the drawing room. Now, look here. There's nothing up my sleeves. I wouldn't deceive you for the world. I turn over me hand, and would you believe it? A glass of water.
2: Is this man insane?
1: Father, I think he's trying to tell you he's a magician.
5: That's right, miss. Direct from the Egyptian hall, Piccadilly. Animal taming and magic. That's my line.
3: Then you're the famous witch doctor that's got all the natives in an uproar?
5: Nobody else, young fella. Yes,
2: well, you tell us what you mean by this nonsense. Scaring everybody when there's no danger.
5: No danger? I suppose you haven't heard about Sayyid Caliph and his Gatling guns?
2: Gatling guns?
5: Kindly presented by Dr. Otto Schmidt. And believe me, all you've got is an appointment with a Gatling gun, unless my nonsense steps in. Here, take a look at this.
2: What, you can't be from the British Foreign Office?
5: Well, that's just what I am, Governor. Going up in the world, don't you think? By the way, I'd better give you your instructions. The envelope's pretty dirty and a little bit smelly from being under my furs and devil pink, but...
3: Read it, sir. Go on and read it.
2: Foreign Office, Whitehall. British Consul, Zanzibar. Bearer of this letter, the great Mephisto...
5: That's me. Real name, Barney Itch.
2: They must be out of their minds.
5: Are they? Listen, old man. I've been 3 weeks in that jungle with a Swahili interpreter. I've been bitten and stung and fried to death. But Schmidt or no Schmidt, I've got those native chiefs just where I want them. You see what happens when I announce I'm a friend of the great White Queen? Why, you'll have them eating out of your hand.
1: Well, that's true.
5: And all we've got to do is get around Sayyid Caliph here on this island.
1: But do we need to get around him?
2: Young lady, be good enough not to speak until you're spoken to.
1: Oh, I'm sorry, Father. Sayyid may be lazy and as fat as a hippopotamus. He's rather a fine old boy.
5: Is he?
3: You said something about Gatling guns.
5: Now, listen. Here's the game.
1: Father, I don't like this. I've never heard Nero as restless as that.
2: Never mind, Nero. Go on.
5: Well, I came over here tonight in a steam launch. Tomorrow I'm paying my state visit to the great Sultan Sayyid Caliph. Now, you present me as your friend, and a friend of the great White Queen, and I do my best tricks and... Is anything wrong with your native boy?
2: Nyoka, be still.
3: You're not afraid of our witch doctor friend, are you?
4: No, I good Christian.
2: Here, what are you doing? Come out from under that sofa.
4: But, Bwana, I see something. I look out through window slats. See Bwana Baldhead coming up path.
5: Bwana Baldhead?
1: That's Dr. Schmidt.
5: Dr. Schmidt? Well, he mustn't find me here.
2: Yes, I quite agree. This is most irregular.
5: Is there a back way out of here?
1: Yes, through that arch. Stay in the back room. Nyoka will show you.
4: Me go with witch, Doctor.
1: Yes, hurry, please.
4: I know like...
3: Never mind
4: I
3: what you like.
4: Like.
3: You go.
4: All right, Master.
1: It's all right. They've gone.
3: Yes, about time, too. Well, good evening, Dr. Schmidt. Pleasure to see you. Always a pleasure to see you.
6: Ah, my friends. I wish I could say it was such a pleasure to see you.
1: Isn't it, Doctor?
6: It is at any time but now. Do not mistake me, I beg of you. No, it is that confounded lion, Nero. Always I say it will happen, and now it has happened.
2: What about Nero?
6: My friends, I regret. He has made his kill. He has tasted blood.
3: What's that?
6: You permit that I sit down and take off my sun helmet. I am not young, and I'm tired.
2: It's not Sayyid Caliph.
6: Yeah, yeah, it is so. He has teased that lion once too often.
1: Oh, poor old boy. He was our friend. He's not dead.
6: Yeah, yeah, I regret. Yeah, he is dead. The Sultan of Zanzibar is dead.
2: Oh, God. But how did the lion ever get at him?
6: He drank too much pumba. That was his trouble. He got drunk and think he can do too much. So he opened the door... Into the lion's cage.
1: Into the cage?
6: Yeah, would you believe it?
3: Not easily.
6: But it is true. Over the palace there is what you call gnashing of teeth. His son Nobius in tears.
3: Did you see this happen, Doctor?
6: No. I go there later and they tell me it. It's all the worse because of some foolish story, doomhead story, that he has been struck over the head and thrown into the cage by someone who did not like him.
3: Well, that's more likely if you ask me.
6: My friend, it is foolishness. Everybody liked old man. He was a father to his people and a kind friend.
3: Doctor, are you telling us that Said may have been put into that cage unconscious?
6: It is what one African soldier says, yeah.
3: Well, then he may still be alive.
6: Alive? It is impossible.
3: Well, it's more than possible. A lion may maul an unconscious man, but it doesn't often kill him. This is vital. Vital to Said himself and others as well. You're a doctor. Can't you go and make sure?
6: My friend, I regret. I am not that kind of a doctor.
2: Harris, you may be right. I think I'd better go myself.
3: Is this a good idea, sir? I'll stay here and entertain Dr. Schmidt. Unless, of course, he wants to go, too.
6: No. I thank you. I do not like sights of that sort. I have a tender heart and I have illnesses. Besides, you can do nothing. I tell you, he is dead.
2: Yes, we'll see. Martha, you better come with me. Your nurse's training may be of some use at last.
1: Of course. Hadn't we better go the back way and speak to Nyoka?
3: Yes. Nyoka mustn't be troubled in that back room.
1: A very good evening to you, Dr. Schmidt.
6: Mr. Harris, they have good hearts, but they're so foolish. I would give my own right arm to aid that poor man. But, well, we must have philosophy. We must cheer up and bear it.
3: Yes. Now, Doctor, we're all alone.
6: So we are. So we are. We must sit down and have a nice, comfortable chat. Yes?
3: Definitely, yes.
6: All right.
3: I wanted to have a word with you anyway.
6: Ah, so? About what, Mr. Harris?
3: Oh, various things.
6: I am happy to give you all the time in the world. I like talking to young people. It makes me feel young again myself.
3: Like Nobi?
6: Nobi?
3: Said Caliph's eldest son, the new sultan.
6: Ah, one fine young man. Or a savage.
3: Yes, but weak, easy to manage, and very fond of his father, too. It's a wonder he didn't have the lion shot after they got the body away.
6: Shot with what, my friend? I beg your pardon, Emil. I do not consider the matters funny. No. But shot with what? These brutes, they have nothing but muzzle-loading muskets. Kill Nero with those? No.
3: Suppose they had Gatling guns.
6: Pardon?
3: Just suppose that, of course.
6: Of course.
3: Well?
6: Ach, my friend. Gatlings would be of no better use. You only wound. To kill a lion, you must reach the eye or heart with a high-power bullet. What is the matter with us? Why are we talking of these things?
3: Talking of death, you mean? Of Said Caliph, who gave all the trade concessions on Zanzibar to the British?
6: My friend, I was talking about express rifles.
3: Look here, don't you find it warm in here?
6: Yeah, a little.
3: Yes, it smells of animal's fur, doesn't it? I'll just raise those sunblinds.
6: No. You must not trouble yourself to do that.
3: It's no trouble.
6: I beg of you, not to trouble. It is not necessary.
3: Doctor, you've been mopping your forehead ever since you've been here. A little fresh air never hurt anybody. Here. Yeah, that better?
6: Much. Why not sit down, my boy, and we have a nice chat.
3: It's a fine enough night. No smell of the animal's cage here.
6: My friend, you talk like a hunter.
3: Yes. Or a victim. Yes, it's a fine night. At least for this part of the world. Fire still burning on the mainland. I wonder if that's a good sign.
6: What?
3: I wish I knew. And the sea is like skim milk under the moon. And... good Lord.
6: What is it? What make you jump?
3: Look there, in the harbor.
6: My friend, I see nothing. Perhaps if I take off my spectacles and wipe...
3: Why, man, you must see it. In the harbor, out at the left there, beyond the shadow of those big palm trees. Don't you see our riding lights? It looks like... by George, it is. It's a warship.
6: It is only a German gunboat, my friend. Only a very little German gunboat.
3: German gunboat?
6: My friend, you must not be so distrustful. That is not kind.
3: Let me get a telescope.
6: But I tell you who she is. It is nothing. She is on what you call a goodwill tour. You're not angry.
3: Angry? Oh, my friend.
6: Well, I did not know. I could not guess. That is, the Englanders are hard to understand.
3: We know that ourselves.
6: I tell you something in confidence. The Germans are sensitive. The British objected. The natives feel too strong. I tell the gunboat to go away. I fire an express rifle. It has a sound. Boom! You cannot mistake one another. That is why I think of an express rifle. What if nobody will object?
3: Why, not the least bit. Tell me, Doctor, do you like it here on this island?
6: Well, it's not Berlin.
3: Don't you ever want to get away from a forsaken mud heap like this?
6: My friend, I am a German. My duty is here, as I stay here.
3: Yes, I know. Between ourselves, that's exactly my position.
6: But you are young.
3: That's not the point. It's the importance of the job. The British don't rule Zanzibar. We hold the trade concessions from Said Khalif, and our residency has to protect them. But even you, Doctor, would be surprised at the amount of trade that we have to protect and the revenue that comes out of this island.
6: Is it so now? You don't say so.
3: I do say so.
6: Is it so much?
3: More than you think. Of course, I'm not allowed to give you any figures.
6: No, of course not. I would not dream of asking you. How much would you say it comes to, roughly?
3: Oh, come now, Doctor. As one gentleman to another, you're not asking me to give away secrets.
6: Oh, no. It was only a joke, you understand. Please do not try to uptrip me. I would try to pull your leg, and it was only a joke, believe me.
3: Yes. It's all in the game, as it were.
6: Yes, all in the game, as gentlemen.
3: No, Doctor, you're quite a humorist.
6: You're not offended.
3: Not at all. No, as I was saying, I hold a rather important job. Of course, Mr. Richardson holds an even more important one. He's been very friendly with old Said Khalifa in this job. Of course, you know what that job is?
6: Of course. He's the British consul. What is the matter with you? You're not smiling any longer. Why are you looking at me like that?
3: So that's it. That's the game. You made exactly the same mistake that he did.
6: As who did?
3: Dr. Schmidt, have you met the great lord of the witch doctors? The maker of spells and the tamer of lions?
6: I am a good Christian. I pay no attention to what natives say. I do not believe in witch doctors.
3: No, neither do I. Not in this one, at any rate.
6: What one?
3: The witch doctor who came here tonight and said that he was on a mission for the British Foreign Office. He's an imposter from the word go, and you're working with him. Oh, don't upset your chair like that, Dr. Schmidt. Because if you fall...

0: He's in the back room now.
1: No, he's not, Governor. He's standing in the doorway behind you now.
0: Yes, I thought I heard you.
1: But don't turn around to look at me. I'm just warning you.
0: Have you got anything to enforce that?
1: Yes. I've got a 500 express rifle that could smear you all over the opposite wall.
2: Carl, fast to Aki Matust.
1: No,
2: put the cannon.
0: Well, if you fellows are going to shoot me, I wish you'd speak English about it.
2: Carl, I beg of you. No, no, no. Don't fire that rifle.
0: Exactly. You see, Carl, I'm turning around.
2: This is all very... Now, Carl.
0: You see what the doctor means, Carl? If you fire that rifle, you'll send your gunboat out of that harbor just when you need it. Isn't that the signal, Doctor, to send the gunboat away?
2: Carl, I beg of you.
0: Yes, it is. Very simple, economical German signal. So, you two killed Saeed Khalif.
2: That is slander. That cannot be proved.
0: You had to do it, I imagine. Saeed was the one chief that you couldn't buy or frighten with your witch doctor, so you got rid of him. Tomorrow morning, the witch doctor would have appeared. He'd have scared the daylights out of a weak and superstitious son, Nobi.
1: Told you I was fairly good at my work, Governor. And I am.
0: Yes, and then the witch doctor would have taken over everything. The British resident had to be bamboozled for 24 hours to keep him out of the way with a ghost story about a British agent. And there was a gunboat in the harbor in case of trouble.
1: Slight mistake there, Governor. There is a gunboat in the harbor.
0: Yes.
1: It's really worked out beautifully. The Emperor should be pleased. I don't think your White Queen will be very happy, though. I'm the great witch doctor to that frightened mob over there. Saeed is dead. And there's a German gunboat in the harbor.
2: Listen. I think I hear something.
0: Whoever's out there, stay back. Whoever's out there, stay back.
3: Bill, listen to me. Sayed's alive. He's alive.
2: This is impossible.
3: Oh, we can see him breathe. We don't even think he's badly hurt, but he's still in the cage, unconscious.
2: Still in the cage?
0: You mean they can't get him out of there?
3: If he wakes up or they attempt anything, Nero will tear him to pieces. The whole crowd over there is nearly crazy, but they don't dare go into the cage.
0: Well, gentlemen, you should have been more careful. If they do get Saeed out of there alive, you're done for.
2: Be quiet. Listen.
3: Nobi and the rest of the natives are coming up here now.
4: See here, miss. Are you talking about the old boy's son?
3: Nobi, yes. He wants to see the witch doctor.
0: The witch doctor? This puts you in some slight trouble, Carl.
4: Listen to me, miss. I couldn't get that old buzzard from out of the way from a mad lion, even if I... I've got to get out of here.
0: Too late now, my dear witch doctor. The natives have surrounded the house.
4: Who's that?
3: It's Nobi. He's coming down the hall.
5: My Nobi, speak white language. Carry Sultan's wand. Witch doctor, much respect. Fall on floor.
0: Go ahead. Play your part, Carl. Play your ruddy part.
5: Get up again. Great medicine man. Father hurt. In cage with lion. You come.
0: Say something, Carl. You can't be a dumb wizard.
5: You come.
2: My dear Nobi, my friend. The witch doctor can't understand you.
5: Hey, witch doctor. Not speak everything. But, witch doctor.
2: No, no. It is not that. He does not hear you. He's in another world. See how his eyes close. See how he sway.
5: I know this. He saved my father. Or maybe all of you. We will kill all white people here. Witch doctor, save my father from lion. You come.
0: Nobi, listen to me. You needn't worry. The great witch doctor can save your father.
5: Go in cage?
0: No, not go in cage.
5: Strike with fire?
0: Yes, that's it. Strike with wizard fire. Open heaven. Flash great light. Nero scream and die. Father save.
2: Carl. You must not save him. If he remains alive, he will talk. Then the natives will know.
5: You not want to save father?
0: The witch doctor does want to save your father, Nobi. You see that gun under his arm?
5: Gun? Gun no good. Not use gun. Only wound lion. Lion in pain kill father.
0: No, that's not like your muskets, Nobi. It's an express gun. It's a magic gun.
5: Magic gun?
0: Listen, Nobi. Magic gun save your father with one shot. Just like that. Lion fall over dead. Your father well again. And our friend.

0: We use gun. Give me gun.
1: No, you could not use it, Nobby. A witch doctor can use it best. Tell him to use it. Tell him to be sure that he hits the lion.
2: Well, look here, Harris. I've had enough of this.
1: Yes, Nobby. If he wants to hit Nero with that white fire, he can strike the lion dead before you could wink your eyes.
0: Then do.
1: You'd better try it, Carl. And you'd better not miss him, or you know what'll happen to every white person in this room.
2: My hands are shaking, Ike.
1: Magician with shaky hands? That won't do.
0: I take your shoulder. You follow. Yalla, Ngombo!

0: Curious Cage. 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Thousand torches. All make light. Now do. Now do!
1: See how quiet they get when Nobby raises his hands. They're praying.
2: So are we.
3: Won't do it.
2: You're better. I told you that. They're out of hand now. If you miss, you're no witch doctor. And if you had any thought of hitting Saeed instead, just imagine what they do to you.
3: I can't see. These torches blind me.
0: You do.
2: I think the old man's moving. If he stirs, the lion will kill him. You know what that means. That's right. Up with a rifle.
3: My hands are shaking.
2: Be careful of your sights. It's a point-blank shot. No.
0: Allah! Bukhan!
2: All right, Nobi. The lion is dead. They can go in and carry your father out now.
0: Lion dead? German magic is great magic.
2: Yes, Nobi, it is. But English magic is greater.
0: English magic better than German magic?
2: Yes, Nobi, and I'll prove it. Turn around. Look out towards the harbor. I stand here. I wave my hand, like this. Nothing up my sleeves. I wouldn't deceive you for the world. I wave my hand towards the gunboat in the bay. The gunboat sails away. English magic, Nobi. English magic.

0: 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William Spear, the producer, John Dietz, the director, Bernard Herrmann, the composer-conductor, and John Dixon Carr, the author, are all collaborators on Suspense. 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
1: I was a communist for the FBI. Starring Dana Andrews in an exciting tale of danger and espionage, I Was a Communist for the FBI.

0: Many of the incidents in the story you are about to hear are based on the actual records and authentic experiences of Matt Savetic, who for 9 fantastic years lived as a communist for the FBI. Here is our star, Dana Andrews, as Matt Savetic.
1: I was in it for 9 long years, a member of the party. I lived with communists, worked with them, watched them. I learned their methods, their tricks, their plans, and their weaknesses. This is my story, the story of my life as a communist for the FBI.
0: In a moment, listen to Dana Andrews as Matt Savetic under...

0: Here is Dana Andrews as Matt Sebetic, undercover man. This story from the confidential file is marked Where the Red Men Roamed.
1: It's a brilliant morning with 21 carat sunshine and the air diamond bright, but I'm seething. All morning I've been pushing doorbells, getting housewives to sign commie-inspired peace petitions. Yesterday, I picketed an aircraft factory. The day before that, I dated a secretary to a War Department official. Object, sedition. And the day before that, I solicited ads for the Workers Daily, and the day before that, I... never mind. All I know is that I'm suddenly sick of it all. Work, the party, discipline, the revolution. Until you drop in your tracks, Sebetic. Until you wind up in the booby hatch, boob. Finally, I'm off duty and I go to a phone booth to check out with Comrade Selinsky, the former MVD agent, now my cell chief and my chief beef in the local Red setup.
2: Yes?
1: Comrade Sovetic reporting and going off duty, Comrade Selinsky.
2: Come down to headquarters at once.
1: But I'm supposed to be off for once.
2: I want to talk to you.
1: Well, talk to me now.
2: At headquarters, Comrade Sovetic.
1: Look, I've had one lousy tough week and I have a right
2: at
1: to...
2: At headquarters, Comrade.
1: Well, I haven't eaten. I'll get down when I can.
2: Now?
1: When I've had some lunch. And not before. And maybe not even then.

0: You wanted to talk to me, Comrade Zelensky?
1: That was hours ago.
0: Oh, I hadn't had breakfast or lunch. I've been on the hoof all week.
1: Hours ago, Comrade Svedek.
0: I must have dropped off to sleep after lunch.
1: You dropped off to sleep?
0: I'm very sorry.
1: Where did you drop off to sleep?
0: Well, not on a park bench, that's for sure.
1: Not at home, certainly. I called your home.
0: Oh?
1: You were not there.
0: Well, as you know, Comrade, I'm not very welcome at home. Mother and Dad feel I've disgraced the family, turning communist. So I only go home to sleep at night.
1: We searched all over for you.
0: I took a room in a hotel. I was beat, I tell you. I'm tired.
1: Perhaps I can arrange a holiday for you.
0: What sort of holiday?
1: You know Jacques Sandoz, the pianist, of course.
0: I know his work.
1: He is working for us now.
0: I know that, too.
1: His last concert was picketed by capitalist hirelings.
0: I certainly think he was asking for it.
1: So? Ah.
0: The man makes a fortune in America, and when the orchestra struck up the national anthem in Detroit, Sandoz sits at his piano noodling at something.
1: Whose national anthem?
0: The Star-Spangled Banner, of course.
1: Of course.
0: Look, Zelensky, we're operating in America. When in Rome, common self-interest dictates that we do as the Romans do.
1: When in Rome, comrade, listen only to Caesar.
0: Okay, I'm listening.
1: Tomorrow night, Sandoz plays before a crowd of 3,000 at Hiawatha Dells. We expect violence.
0: Why?
1: Because we are planning violence.
0: That figures.
1: We will instigate a riot and blame reactionary anti-foreign elements in the crowd. By such devices, we win the foreign element in cities to our side.
0: What's my part in all this? What about my holiday?
1: As his last encore, Sandoz will play Chopin's Revolutionary Etude. This will be the signal for some of our comrades posing as reactionaries to start a riot.
0: I see.
1: You will see that members of your cell are dispersed in the audience, prepared for action.
0: That's my big holiday?
1: You need not stay to the end. Slip away when the fighting begins.
0: Let the peasants do the dirty work.
1: Candidly, you're too useful a man to risk in mob fighting. And you will enjoy the concert, I know. Now, how many tickets do you wish to buy for the concert?
0: You mean I have to pay my way into this armed rhubarb?
1: It all helps the party treasury. How many?
0: How much?
1: $1.80.
0: One.
1: Better make it two, Comrade Svedek.
0: All I need is one.
1: That will be $3.60, thank you.
0: I'm burning. A holiday. The day and the evening off, and all I have to do is lead the fighting blood in my cell into battle at Hiawatha Dells. I wonder if the folks at home might have spilled something to Zelensky to make him honor me with this crummy assignment on my one day off in months. I find a pay station and dial home.
2: Hello?
0: Hello, Mom.
2: Oh, Marty.
0: Mom, I got a call from a man this afternoon. Did you answer the phone?
2: No, Marty. But he talked to him. How are you, son?
0: I'm all right. I'm tired, but okay. Can I talk to Tip, please?
2: You don't ask about Papa?
0: Oh, he's dead.
2: Oh, not so good. I tell him you ask. Oh, here. Here is Tip.
3: Yeah?
0: How are you, Tip? How's the Navy?
3: Fine. How's yours?
0: Tip, a guy phoned for me this afternoon.
3: Yeah. He had a deep red voice. Sort of maroon. So?
0: Did you tell him anything about me?
3: I just told him you weren't here. Did he give you my message?
0: No. No, he didn't give me a message.
3: I told the comrade, clear as day, to have you call me when he located you.
0: He never said a word to me.
3: Real chum, the comrade.
0: Yeah. What did you want?
3: It isn't my idea. Mom wanted it. She wants us to go on a picnic tomorrow and wanted you to come along.
0: Me?
3: It wasn't my idea, believe me.
0: I'd sure like that, but I'll call you back this evening. And thanks, Tip.
3: It was Mom's idea.
0: Sure, but thanks anyhow, Navy. Let me see. What's that new FBI number to call?

0: Are you serious, Matt? Did you drag me away from adult FBI business to bench sit with you in the park and talk about picnics? I'm going back to the office.
1: Now, wait a minute. Wait a minute, will you?
0: Anyhow, I thought your family was cold on you.
1: Well, that's just it. They think I'm a Red and I've lost them. And then all at once they asked me to go on a picnic with them. And Chief, I've got to.
0: Yeah, but you've got to go to the Sandoz concert, too.
1: Go to the Sandoz concert, pick it, get signatures, report to the FBI, get recruits for the party, scrape and bother Selinsky. Selinsky. Work myself ragged for him, and he can't give me a simple message that might mean an awful lot to me.
0: The picnic, you mean?
1: The picnic, I mean. Look, I want to know. Can I go to that picnic with Mom and Tip? It sounds like, can I have a nickel for the movies years ago when I was a kid? I can't help it.
0: Look, could you persuade your folks to hold the picnic near Hiawatha Dells?
1: Say, that may be something.
0: Then you'd be close enough to slip away to the concert and do your job for the commies, too.
1: Sure.
0: Fixed?
1: Yeah, they'll go for that. They'll buy that, I know. Because Mom wants me along so much.

0: Yeah, Marty, sure. I write it down.
1: Hiawatha Dells. It's a beautiful place. Used to be an Onondaga Indian village. You'll like it.
0: I write it down.
1: I'll be at the house at noon, okay?
0: Yeah. I pack good things, Matt.
1: No cares, no worries. Just us, the Svedics, huh?
0: Yeah, son. I buy you red balloon again.
1: No, Mom. Anything but red.
0: Oh, I forget something.
1: What?
0: Fremont 2311.
1: What about it?
0: A girl call you. She say, call Fremont 2311.
1: A girl?
0: Fremont 2311.
1: 1-1. Okay. Yeah. I'll call her. I'll see you at noon tomorrow. Bye, Mom.
0: Goodbye, son.

0: Hello?
1: Is this Fremont 2311?
0: Oh, Mr. Svedek?
1: I was told to call this number.
0: Oh, yes. That was me. Or I. Anyway, Tanya. I'm Tanya.
1: Do I know a Tanya?
0: I was wondering if you could stop by tomorrow and pick me up. I'll be all ready.
1: Pick you up? What for?
0: Take me on a picnic with you.
1: Picnic? Hey, listen, who are you?
0: I'm Tanya Joseph. You're taking me to the picnic tomorrow.
1: I don't know why I should, and I don't think I will. Why should I? Hello?
0: I thought that in the party, you don't ask questions, Mr. Svedek.
1: I'll pick you up a little before noon.
0: 412 Forest Drive. See you then.
1: See you then. I might have known it. Selinsky, a former MVD man, knowing all the infernal tricks of the Russian secret police. Watching me always now. Policing me with a girl named Tanya. They were all over. The watchers. Finding out. Knowing. Reporting. Punishing. There's no escape. No escape

0: Back to Dana Andrews, starring as Matt Sebetik in I Was a Communist for the FBI, and the second act of our story.
1: The apartment where Tanya Joseph lives is one of the better apartments in one of the better neighborhoods. I wonder if Miss Tanya Joseph figures on comparable diggings comes the revolution. Then Miss T. Joseph opens the door and I receive a non-proletarian jolt. Miss Joseph is a looker.
2: Oh, right on time. Do come in.
1: Said the spider to the fly.
2: Pardon?
1: Nothing. Practicing my mumbling is all.
2: Most spiders are harmless, even useful.
1: Then you did hear.
2: Aren't they?
1: Some of them are black widows. But it takes all kinds, doesn't it?
2: I hate black, and I'm going to marry a man younger than I am, so I won't be a widow. Shall I wear a coat?
1: It's going to be chilly, but a coat won't help any.
2: Maybe you'll help break the ice with your family. Is that what you mean, the family?
1: I'm part of the chill.
2: You'll tell me more about your folks in the drive over, won't you?
1: I'll tell you all about them right now. They don't like communists.
2: Not even you?
1: Especially not even me.
2: Well, do I have to be a communist?
1: Ask yourself that, not me.
2: I mean to them. Can't I just be a girl you know?
1: That might keep things on a pleasanter basis at that. Okay, you're a girl I know. Not partial to black.
2: Or red.
1: Good, let's go.

0: Mother, this is Miss Tanya Joseph.
1: I'm happy.
2: And I'm very happy to know you, Matt's mother.
0: It's my younger brother, Tip.
2: Oh, not so much younger.
3: I live right, and he doesn't. Hi, Tanya.
2: Hi.
0: Where's Dad?
1: Oh, he's feeling pretty good, but he'd rather stay home today.
2: Oh, can't I see him before we go?
1: Oh, sure. He's nothing contagious. He likes pretty young girls like you.
2: Hey, something's cooking.
1: I make something for Papa.
4: Pachinko. I smell Pachinko.
5: Oh! You hear, boys? She knows from Pachinko.
3: She's lived then.
1: Oh, you come to dinner sometime. I make you Pachinko. Look, Papa. Look what I bring you for dessert. First.
3: Off to a fair start, anyhow.
0: It'll work, Tip. We'll have fun. You'll see.
3: Quite a gal there. When did you meet up with that?
0: Let's not be disrespectful, younger brother.
3: She's got, what, 2 years on me?
0: 2 years is 2 years.
3: Where'd you meet her?
0: Why?
3: Can't I ask?
0: You can ask.
3: Why so mysterious? Does she know you're a Red?
0: I never told her.
3: Is she?
0: If she's a Red, she never told me.
3: That's good enough for me. It'll have to be.
0: Tip, don't get interested in this girl, please.
3: You're not serious about her, are you?
0: No.
3: Well, then what's the beef?
0: Well, for one thing.
3: Shoot.
0: She's older than you are.
3: That may be. But I've lived.

0: It was nice, the picnic. This was home and love and family. This was America and a sweet remembrance of things past. And I knew that I loved it and Mom and Tip and Dad as much as I hated being a communist. Even for the FBI, I had enough. I wanted out.
1: Ben, come on over.

Hey, all family toothbrush, the Bolshevik toothbrush, the communist toothbrush that hung on the wall.

0: It was fun. I loved it. Mom and Tip probably thought I was being a good sport about it, not to upset Tanya, who wasn't supposed to know I was a Red. But I knew something, and knew it surely. I didn't want to be a communist anymore, for the FBI or anyone else. I wanted out. Twilight. I sat alone on the river bluff, thinking. Planning escape. How?
1: Matt.
0: What? Oh.
1: I've been searching for you.
0: I've been here.
1: Oh, it's a lovely evening.
0: It's been a wonderful day.
1: Mm-hmm. Wonderful.
0: But it's the life our philosophy sneers at. It's bourgeois and hokey.
1: And you love it.
0: I never realized how much I missed it.
1: Only you mustn't think or talk that way.
0: That's why they sent you, isn't it? To see that I didn't fall for the old hokum bucket. Peace and simplicity and sentiment. To police me.
1: Yes.
0: I know the technique. I'm lucky. Other backsliders are invited to Moscow to get a refresher course on communism and they never come back. I'm lucky.
1: I shouldn't say this. I'm sorry for you.
0: I shouldn't say this to you. But I'm not going to the Hiawatha Bowl tonight.
1: They might miss you at the concert.
0: They might not, in that crowd. Unless somebody warns them, I'll be playing hooky.
1: Somebody.
2: Tanya! Tanya!
1: Oh, here, Tip, with Matt.
0: And Tip isn't red bait, I warn you.
2: Shh, shh, shh. Hi, Matt. Tanya, would you help Mom pack up the stuff or she'll never be ready in time for the concert?
0: What concert?
1: Oh, I forgot to tell you. Jacques Sandoz is playing at the Bowl, and Tip said he'd take me.
2: All of you. You're all my guests tonight.
0: Fine.
1: Well, I'll help your mother with the picnic baskets now.
0: Tip, there might be trouble at that concert tonight.
2: Well, Tanya wanted to hear Sandoz.
0: You're getting too interested in that girl.
2: Except she isn't that girl.
0: It's been a good day, Tip. A nice day for all of us. It may never be this way again. I don't want to spoil... Brace yourself, Tip. I've got news for you. Tanya Joseph is a communist.
2: Like you said, Matt, it's been a great day. Like old times. We don't want to spoil it.
0: No.
2: When a commie wants to smear anybody, you call him a commie. Or her.
0: Let's not spoil it, Tip.
2: Then let's all finish the day right and finish it together, huh?
0: I'll go to the concert with you, Tip. Okay. The girl wins.
2: Getting late.
0: Yeah. Later than you think. The big Hiawatha Dell bowl was packed, and packed with dynamite. I kept watching Mom, enjoying every second of it, wondering, how much longer does she have on Earth? I'm in a long, hard fight, and she might go before she learns that her Matty was really on the right side all the time. How much longer? And then the last encore. I watched Tip and Tanya. Tip's face is puzzled.
2: What's that he's playing now, Tanya?
1: Revolutionary Etude.
2: What's the idea?
1: Shh, shh, shh, shh.
2: This Sandoz bum is the guy who stayed set when the national anthem was being played once.
0: Take it easy, Tip.
2: Don't tell me he's playing that revolutionary etude just by accident.
1: It's a classic, Tip.
2: Plenty of other classics. Why just that? He's a jumping red and everybody knows it.
0: All right.
2: It isn't all right. I like my propaganda music above board, like so.
1: Tip.
0: Sit down.
2: Bolshevik toothbrush. The communist toothbrush. The old family toothbrush that hung on the wall. First we used toothpaste and then we used powder and then we used tar soap. But now we use lye. No! But you dirty red!
0: It happens in an instant. The bottle flying over the heads of the crowd and hitting Tip square in the mouth. Tip staggering back, spitting blood, and then sailing into a guy who tries to swing brass knuckles on him. The whole crowd surging and muttering like an angry tide. Fists flying, brickbats, clubs, blackjacks coming out of concealment. And the battle of the bowl is on. But not the way the commies wanted it.

0: Reporting.
1: Couldn't allow you to come down to regular FBI headquarters, Matt. You understand that. How are you?
0: Bruised.
1: Head bloody but unbowed? Excuse me. Have Jerry come in, will you? Thanks. I have a confession to make to you, Matt.
0: Anything you say will definitely be used against you.
1: And I'll deserve it, too. But, Matt, I knew you had to go on that picnic, but I also knew the deep emotional and sentimental effect a fine day with your family might have on you. I couldn't risk your blurting out the truth to your folks. You were working for the FBI. So, I sent somebody to guard against that. Matt, this is Geraldine.
2: Hello, Matt.
0: Tanya.
2: Or Geraldine, or Norm, or K-124, or just somebody.
1: One of our best FBI girls, Matt, and definitely our best looking.
2: I had to do it, Matt. Line of duty.
0: I thought Zelensky wished you on me.
2: We wanted and expected you to think that.
1: Okay, Matt.
0: Okay, great.
2: Only we mustn't see each other again.
0: Great.
1: Good work, Matt.
2: Goodbye, Matt.
0: Yeah.
1: You won't crack now, will you?
0: Not for a while, anyway.
2: Maybe when it's all over, Matt.
0: So long. Somebody? That's how it is. It's always goodbye. Goodbye to peace and picnics, family and sentiment. Goodbye to katydids whirring in the summer haze and whippoorwills in the dusk. Goodbye to sentiment, the old oaken bucket.
3: Maybe. When it's all over, Matt.
0: Yeah, maybe. But I chose it this way. I'm a communist for the FBI. I walk alone.

This is Dana Andrews with a word about the stories you hear on these programs. Many of them, like the one you've just heard, are founded in fact, but with essential details disguised or modified to protect innocent persons. Next week, another exciting story based on incidents in the 9 long years that Matt Svedek spent as an undercover man for the FBI. Be with us then, won't you?

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1: Escape. Escape tonight to ancient Egypt. The Columbia Broadcasting System and its affiliated stations presents Escape, a new series of programs of which this, the sixth, is The Ring of Thought by Sir Arthur Conan Doyle, produced and directed by William N. Robeson. Wherever the English language is spoken, Sir Arthur Conan Doyle is known for two things: his immortal character, Sherlock Holmes, and his unshakable belief in life beyond the grave. So great is the stature of Sherlock Holmes that Conan Doyle's earlier stories are all but forgotten. Stories like The Ring of Thought, which so clearly anticipates the author's later fascination with spiritualism. We invite you now to escape to ancient Egypt and The Ring of Thought, an adventure told in the words of John Vansittart Smith, British Egyptologist.

0: I arrived in Paris on the 3:14 express from Dieppe and went immediately to my hotel in the Rue de Lafitte. My actions so far had worked out according to my planned schedule. I slept for exactly 2 hours, got up and dressed, donned a greatcoat, walked down the Avenue de l'Opéra, and entered a side door of the Louvre. Once inside, and amid surroundings entirely familiar to me, I made my way immediately to the Chamber of Egyptian Relics, or more specifically, to the cabinet in that chamber which contained the El Kab collection of papyri. Drawing out the particular roll I wished, I placed it on a nearby table, sat down, began to study it, when I noticed one of the museum attendants who was polishing some brasswork across the room. His face struck me as being curiously Egyptian. On sudden impulse, I decided to cross the room and speak to him. Approaching closer, I was impressed at once by the appearance of his skin. Drawn tautly across temple and cheek, it seemed as glazed and as shiny as varnished parchment. And out of narrowed slits, there glowed two green and vitreous eyes, misty with a dry shininess, eyes of a kind never seen in a human head before. I beg your pardon. I need one of the papyri from the Memphis collection. Could you tell me where it is?
1: You'll find it in the last cabinet at the end of the room, monsieur.
0: Thank you. You're Egyptian, aren't you?
1: No, monsieur. I am a Frenchman.
0: But I thought perhaps...
1: If monsieur will excuse me now, I have other work to do.
0: I went back to the table and took up the papyrus I had been studying before. But my former calmness in translating the intricate hieroglyphics was gone, and out of the depths of my mind welled a feeling of terrible familiarity. I concentrated more deeply on my studies, pushing aside those thoughts conducive to mental turmoil, and at last, worn out by the inward struggle, I fell asleep.

0: I awoke with a start, not remembering where I was. It was quite dark for a moment. Then gradually my eyes focused on the glints of moonlight reflected from the glass tops of specimen tables, from the shiny varnish of the mummy cases. And I realized with a feeling of sudden dread that I was alone in the Egyptian room of the Museum of the Louvre, locked in for the night. And I saw at that moment, approaching through the moonlit halls, a dim yellow flame. Nearer and nearer it came until I could perceive above it, as though floating in the air, the eerie, glistening face of the man I'd spoken to earlier. I shrank into the dark shadow of my corner, and he passed without seeing me, stopping before the mummy cases a few yards away. Scarcely daring to breathe, I watched him place the light on a table and begin feverishly to examine the tags on the specimens. In a moment, he gave a cry of delight and, drawing one of the mummies from its resting place, laid it on the table in the full glow of the lantern and set to work. He was unwinding the wrappings from the head of the corpse. A few turns revealed a tumbled cascade of black curls. A few more, the snow-white brow, then the delicate nostrils, and at last, the full, warm, passionate lips, the face of the most beautiful woman the world has ever seen.
1: Ah, ma pauvre petite, so long it has been, so very long. You must forgive me, beloved.
0: I could hardly believe my eyes. The man was obviously in love with this mummy. After a while, he left the body, turning his attention to one of the glass cases filled with an assortment of rings. From a pocket of his garment, he'd taken a small glass bottle containing some kind of liquid, and he used this now to test the rings, rejecting them one after another. Then at last...
1: This is it. It's the one. At last I've found it. The ring of Thoth.
0: In his excitement, he dropped the bottle, and I gasped in surprise at the sudden sound.
1: Who's there?
0: I beg your pardon.
1: So it is you. No, do not move.
0: I didn't mean to spy on you. I fell asleep.
1: Who are you, monsieur?
0: I am John Vansittart Smith, a student of Egyptology.
1: No matter. You will observe this knife.
0: Yes.
1: Had I discovered you 5 minutes ago, monsieur, I should have slain you without a word.
0: What?
1: As it is now, I have found the ring. But I warn you not to interfere with me in any way.
0: I really haven't the slightest intention of it. After all, I'm only here by accident.
1: Perhaps.
0: I say, you shouldn't have unwrapped that mummy, you know. It's starting to deteriorate already.
1: Oh, my beloved.
0: Yes, before our eyes, the lovely face was crumbling, the hair falling away, the skin shriveling and cracking, the lips fading. Love. The man hovered over the decaying body a moment, murmuring sorrowfully. And then he turned again.
1: No matter. That will not make the least difference in a little while. Of what importance is the dead shell, so long as her spirit waits for me at the other side of the veil?
0: What are you talking about? What is it you're proposing to do?
1: Tonight, monsieur, I have ended a quest and broken at last the ancient curse. Nothing now can prevent my joining her.
0: Are you actually claiming that you knew her?
1: She was Atma, daughter of the governor of Abaris. And both she and I lived in the reign of Thutmosis 3,500 years ago.
0: You're obviously mad.
1: Perhaps. But not in the way you think. There may be design in this, your coming here. It may be decreed that I should leave some account behind as a warning to other mortals as rash as myself. Very well, then. So be it. As you surmised, an Egyptian. My name was Sasra, and my father had been the chief priest of Osiris in the great temple of Abaris, which stood in those days upon the Bubastic branch of the Nile. I was brought up in the temple and was trained in all those mystic arts and sciences known to the priesthood. Of all the mysteries that I studied, none intrigued me more than the question of life and death. And even to this question, in time, I found an answer.
2: But for a man to live beyond his allotted span of years, Master Sastra, the gods have not so ordained it.
0: Then perhaps they will have to revise their ordinances now that I've discovered their secret.
2: 'Tis not well to jest. I tremble, for though I've labored in your service for a year, I knew not the goal of your endeavors. May Osiris forgive me.
0: Ah, what a pity you look upon it this way. For I'd thought that in return for your assistance, I should grant you, too, the gift of centuries of indestructible life.
2: I would not have it, Master Sastra. And I beg that you, too, forgo it.
0: Forgo it? I introduced the fluid into my veins 1 month ago.
2: Oh, no. Then you are lost indeed.
0: Lost? Do you call this being lost? Let's see now. My heart should be about here.
2: Oh, that knife. No, don't. Master, you've killed yourself.
0: Not at all. See? It bleeds a little. But in a while, the wound will close up. And that's all.
2: It's immortality.
0: No. I shall not live forever. But for 5,000, perhaps 6,000 years, I shall be immune from all dangers of violence, poison, disease, starvation.
2: You cannot die?
0: Now, with this fluid in my veins, nothing in this world can end my life.
3: Dothra, are you there?
2: Someone calls.
0: It's Parmes, the priest of Thoth. In here, my friend. Enter.
3: Oh. Greetings, Sosra, master of sciences. And his worthy assistant.
2: If you will excuse me, masters, I go to make my peace with Osiris.
3: What's wrong with your helper, Sosra?
0: The thought of a well-nigh eternal life has frightened him into gibbering superstition.
3: Then you still believe in the discovery?
0: Believe in it? Parmes, my friend. Look.
3: By the heavens, what a scar.
0: It pierces the heart. It was done only a moment ago with this knife.
2: Hmm?
0: See? I can put it back in the wound. So.
3: You suffered no ill effects?
0: None whatever.
3: And if I turn the knife in the wound, that would do you no harm?
0: You may try it. I feel nothing. I walked last week in the snake pits by the river, was struck innumerable times. It caused no harm.
3: By the great Anubis.
0: Will you have it then? Out of all Egypt, I have chosen only you, my friend, to share the gift. But the choice is yours.
3: I'd be a fool to refuse, Sosra. I'll have it. And now, what must I do?
0: First, we must open a vein in your wrist. Like this.
3: Oh.
0: Then, we drip the elixir slowly into your bloodstream. Steady now.
3: I don't feel anything.
0: There is no sensation. It is done.
3: So simple? There is nothing more?
0: That's all. And now done, it can never be changed.
3: It seems incredible, supernatural.
0: It's no more than a chemical discovery. But with it, while all this about us passes away, you and I, Parmes, will live on for 50 centuries. Think of it, my friend. 5,000 years of life.
3: 5,000 years. Only the two of us.
0: Listen, that noise. Some procession must be passing in the street.
3: I have an idea what it may be. Come on over to the window.
4: Clear the road. Stand back and make way for the loveliest pearl of Thebes.
0: She's being carried on the shoulders of slaves, Parmes. She must be some woman of rank.
3: Her name is Atma. She's the daughter of the new governor.
0: Her curtains are drawn back. Perhaps we'll have a look at her. Oh, Parnes.
3: Mm-hmm. Is she not beautiful?
0: She is the most desirable, the only utterly desirable woman I've ever seen in my life.
3: Yes, I saw her yesterday at the temple.
0: Then you're most fortunate, my friend. You've had 24 more hours to dream about her than I have had.
5: I must know her, Parmes. I must make her love me. I'll send gifts. I'll call on her tomorrow. Oh, it has to be then. I couldn't wait any longer than tomorrow.

0: calls upon the beloved of the universe. He is Sasro, priest of the temple of Osiris.
1: Well, bid him approach.
0: Enter, Sasro.
2: Oh, most beautiful of all Egypt, I cast myself at your feet.
1: That's a noble ambition. But wouldn't it be much better to sit here beside me and watch the fish in the fountain?
2: Much better.
1: You will all withdraw. Except you, my girl. Play something for us. At a distance. Well, Sasra, for so I understand you're called, am I to deem this an official visit by a master of the temple?
2: Oh, Atma, my beloved. That is, no. It is not official.
1: Oh? Perhaps then you wish to see my father on personal business of your own.
2: Oh, no. No. I shall pay my respects to him at some other time.
1: Then could it be I you've come to see?
2: Yes. Yes.
1: And since you've said the visit's not official, your reason must be a personal one.
2: Oh, it is.
1: Well, what is it?
2: Atma, I have known women who are famed for their beauty throughout the Valley of the Nile. But not one, not all of them, are so lovely as you.
1: How thoughtful of you to come here and tell me.
2: Atma, I've no wish to intrude my desires, my hopes, beyond such extent as you may wish to hear. But, oh, I'm finding this very difficult.
1: Sasra, I've been told that you're a master of science, that you've unlocked the secrets of the universe, learned all the mysteries of nature itself.
2: Your informants have been most generous.
1: Yes, I'm inclined to think so.
2: Why?
1: Because you've discovered nothing at all about such a simple thing as a woman's heart.
2: What do you mean?
1: I come from Thebes. And the women of Thebes are warm-blooded, passionate. And we know what we want.
2: Atma.
1: I saw you first 3 days ago. Why do you think I told my bearers to carry me down that street beneath your window?
3: And so, miracle of all miracles, Atma loved me. Worshipping the very ground her feet had trod upon, I lived through those glorious weeks. And with it all, our love grew apace. But one thing bore heavily upon my mind, and I came to speak of it more often to my beloved as we sat and talked by the fountain in her garden.
1: Look, Sasra. See how the stars shine from the water?
2: Yes, Atma. More lovely even than their glow in the heavens.
1: Are they very old, the stars?
2: Very old, beloved. As old as time.
1: And they'll go on gleaming there, long years after you and I are gone and forgotten.
2: Atma, my dearest, we've talked of this before, and I know it distresses you to think of it.
1: No, Sasra. Tonight everything is beautiful. We shall not talk of death.
2: Not of death, but of life. They're only counterparts of one another.
1: Oh, if we could only live together, grow old together, and die in the same instant.
2: But how much better to live and love 5,000 years? Will you not do it? Does so long a time seem too great for the love you feel for me?
1: Beloved, no. The time would pass in an instant, and the loss then be no easier borne than now.
2: Then why draw back? Will you not take the elixir now, tonight?
1: I'm afraid, Sasra. We'll anger the gods.
2: We will outlive the gods.
1: They will have their revenge.
2: Whatever occurred, we'd be together.
1: Yes, I've thought of that. Were it not so, I'd not even consider doing it.
2: Then you'll do it. Atma, you'll do it.
1: I need more time, only a little more to assure myself.
2: How much?
1: Tonight, Sasra. Give me tonight.
2: Every hour you live without the elixir is another hazard. All right, then. Tonight. And may Isis herself guard over you until the fluid courses in your veins. And so, on that accursed night, I went to my chambers and slept.
3: And while I slept, the moon of Isis shone over the delta of the Nile, shone but to light as foul a scene as was ever done on earth. Some hours had passed
0: Master
3: away.
0: Master Sorcerer! Master Sorcerer! Awaken! Master, awaken at once!
4: You know, who is it?
0: Oh, what a terrible thing has transpired this night.
3: Let me turn up the lamp. You! You're one of Atma's slaves. Why do you come here?
0: Oh, Master! Master!
3: What has happened? What's the matter? Speak!
0: It is she, the light of the world.
3: Tell me what has happened to her.
0: Master! Master! Brigands came in the night. She is dead.
3: You lie. You lie.
5: Oh, Sasra, the slave speaks the truth.
3: Parmes, my friend. What foul joke's behind these words of his?
6: It's not a joke. Atma is dead. You, slave, depart from us.
0: Yes, masters. By your gracious leave, I depart.
3: Such a thing cannot be. Oh, of course. The two of you planned it together, sought to frighten me out of my wits. It's very amusing, really. But I was terrified for a moment.
6: Atma no longer lives. She was stabbed to death only a short while ago.
3: No. Oh, no, no. She can't be dead.
6: She is dead, Sorcerer, and for all eternity.
3: I must go to her. Something. Surely something can be done.
6: I killed her.
3: What is it? What has happened?
6: I killed her.
3: Oh.
6: I struck her through the heart with this very knife.
3: You. You, Parmes. Why?
6: Because she loved you.
3: Why?
6: And because I loved her.
3: You, my friend.
6: She would not look at me.
3: And for that, you would lose her to both of us forever?
6: To both of us, Sorcerer? I think not.
3: By the living Osiris, give me that knife.
6: That's it. Strike. Again. Here's the heart. Here, strike. Again and again, Sorcerer.
3: Wait. What foolishness. I cannot kill you.
6: You're wrong, Sorcerer. You have killed me. Those were grievous blows.
3: But the fluid, that cursed elixir of life, it runs in your veins as well as mine.
6: True. But in mine is also the antidote.
3: You lie. There is no antidote.
6: Yes, day and night, these many weeks, I've worked, and I found it.
3: You couldn't have. You. Is there more of it?
6: Yes, a very little. But you'll never find it.
3: Where is it? Tell me where it is.
6: In the ring, Sasha. In the ring of Thoth.

0: For months, I searched the papers, test tubes, and the chemical flasks in the chambers of the dead priest of Thoth. Searched and found nothing. I sifted the sands where he'd walked, questioned his slaves and servants, and learned nothing. Every moment of my life, my terrible and unwanted life, was devoted to an unceasing hunt for the Ring of Thoth, and all to no avail. And in time, a horde of barbarians overran the city of Abaris, and the sands of the desert buried forever the last of my hopes. And so began the deadly march of the centuries. How can you know how terrible a thing time is? You, who've experienced only the narrow course between the cradle and the grave. I've floated down the whole stream of history. I have traveled in all lands, and I have dwelt with all nations. Every tongue is the same to me. I need not tell you how slowly the centuries drifted by. Centuries without end. Years without number. And so, I came to be one day, a few weeks past, in San Francisco, where I came across a certain item in a newspaper.
1: Among recent discoveries in Lower Egypt is an unopened mummy case containing, according to the inscription on the outside, the body of the daughter of the governor of Abaris in the days of Thutmosis. In the same burial crypt, dropped into a crevice between the stones, was found a large platinum ring of singular design. Both specimens have been sent for examination to the Louvre in Paris.
2: So, I presume you came here to Paris, obtained this position of attendant in the Louvre with the idea of...
0: Only yesterday, Monsieur Smith. As you may imagine, I had little difficulty in convincing the director of my knowledge of Egyptian relics.
2: The ring, then? The one I saw you remove from the case is the Ring of Thoth?
0: Without question.
2: You've discovered how the ring must be used?
0: The secret is obvious. See, the stone is hollow, and drops of liquid move within it.
2: Have you considered the possibility that this antidote may not perform the function which has been claimed for it?
0: It will, monsieur. And there'll be no need of a knife to strike me down. My death was due in a time long past. And only this damnable fluid that runs through my veins supports the weight of my years. I delay no longer. I go to join her where she waits for me, in death.
2: No, don't. Oh.
0: Too late. I've broken the gem. I've taken the antidote.
2: I stood and watched him with a terrible fascination, but without pity and without compassion. He turned away from me and reeled toward the mummy he'd left on the table across the room. But even as he turned, the parchment skin of his face cracked and shredded. Discolored lips shriveled away from the yellow teeth. The vitreous eyes withered into nubs of formless plasm. And the full weight of his 3,500 years descended on him in an instant. I left that room of death and walked over the marble floors toward the exit, my footsteps echoing through the empty halls, even as they had echoed for so long in the corridors of time. And I wondered as I walked if Sosra knew now what I knew, that the antidote in the Ring of Thoth can bring death to the body, but not to the soul. And I wondered in what cloak of flesh his spirit now dwelt, just as I, Parmes, priest of Thoth, had for the last 40 years of my 30.

0: But, Doctor, he's so little and so red.
1: Well, now, he's only 2 days old.
0: But he doesn't look a bit like either his father or me.
1: Give him time, my dear. All babies look pretty much alike when they're first born.
0: Well, I don't know. His eyes are... Oh, it's silly, of course, but he looks like an Egyptian.

Produced and directed by William N. Robeson, The Ring of Thoth by Sir Arthur Conan Doyle was adapted for radio by Les Crutchfield, with Jack Webb as Sorcerer, Thomas Freeburn Smith as Van Siddart Smith, and Joan Banks as Atma. 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And so good night until next week at this time, when again it will be time to escape. 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

0: They're hot on the heels and I'm on my way. Got jumped near the still with two jugs today. So I'm telling you now, my darling true, just a few little things that you'll have to do.
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2: Tonight, the most unusual movie premiere in Hollywood history. And the most unusual stars will be from People Are Funny. And now here is radio's top master of ceremonies, Art Linkletter. Hello there. You know, a couple of weeks ago, one of our volunteers from this show gave away a dozen dead frogs in a nearby neighborhood and then learned too late we'd put a $100 bill in one of them. He went back to the neighborhood, said he was a frog inspector, and managed to find the right frog, and he got his $100 bill back. So now everybody's happy, except the frogs, of course. Okay, Rod O'Connor, who are we going to make unhappy tonight?
3: Mr. Alan Glanville from San Pedro, California. Meet Art Linkletter.
2: Hello, Alan.
4: Hello.
2: You're not really from San Pedro.
4: No, Art. I'm from England. I'm just staying in San Pedro right now.
2: Which part of England?
4: From Sussex.
2: And what are you doing in the United States, Alan?
4: I'm studying commercial fishing methods over here.
2: Both the stream and ocean?
4: No, merely ocean.
2: Uh-huh. Are you married or have you been caught?
4: No, I'm still running.
2: Uh-huh. Good for you. Well, Mr. Glanville, you were picked out of the audience from among a number of people who said that they liked music. What particular interest would a commercial fisherman have in music?
4: Well, I have a hobby of music, and I make a point of going to whatever operas or concerts I can.
2: Oh, well, then, with your background, you'd perhaps be able to say that you could tell fairly good music from mediocre music?
4: Oh, absolutely.
2: Uh-huh. Well, then, we'd like your judgment on these two musicians that you're going to hear in a minute. And they're back of the curtains on center stage, so you won't be influenced by their appearance. Just the music, and then you tell us what you think of them. All right, let's hear from the first musician, and listen carefully, Mr. Glanville. Oh, what'd you think of that, Alan?
4: Well, he's pretty hot.
2: Uh-huh. Now we'll hear from the other musician back of the curtain. All right, Mr. Glanville, that's all we can stand. I mean, that's all time we have for right now. Mr. Glanville, you've heard both musicians. Which do you think is the better?
4: Well, I think the first one was.
2: That's right. Do you think, for instance, that people would pay more money to hear him play, that is, the second musician, than the first musician?
4: Oh, no, I think the first man would get the
2: most money.
4: Most money, naturally, yeah.
2: Want to bet?
4: Well, what's the bet?
2: Oh, $100 worth of premiums against a bucket of ice water. Don't you think that's fair?
4: Ice water? What happens to the ice water?
2: Well, really, nothing much. You don't have to worry about that, Mr. Glanville, because I want you to see who you're betting on before you say. Now, send out the first musician, will you? And, ladies and gentlemen, here comes one of the foremost violinists of the United States, Mr. Joe Venuti. Hello, Joe. This is Alan Glanville, Joe. How are you doing? He's one of our top jazz violinists from the past, how many years, Joe?
5: Oh, about 25, 30.
2: Yeah, dates back with all of our great masters, Paul Whiteman and the whole gang. And Joe, where are you playing these days?
5: I'm playing at Lyman's in Hollywood here.
2: Uh-huh. Now, Mr. Glanville, would you want to bet on Joe Venuti $100 worth of prizes against that bucket of ice water?
4: That's a bet.
2: Okay. Now bring out the other musician. Would you bring him out, please? Here's our second violinist. And, oh, he's just a little boy. Come on over here. Your name is,
6: Jeff Kaufman.
2: Mr. Kaufman, how old are you?
6: 8.
2: This is Mr. Alan Glanville.
6: Hello.
4: Oh, Jeff.
2: How long have you been playing the violin, Jeff?
6: A month and a half.
2: All of us are vitally interested in it. What were you playing a minute ago?
6: Merrily.
2: Merrily what?
6: We Roll Along.
2: Oh, that's a new arrangement, Joe. That's who's doing your arranging now? Do you know what arrangements are? Well, then there's no use thinking about it. Jeff, you have been playing a violin for a month and a half. Mr. Joe Venuti has been playing one professionally for 20 years. I'll tell you what we're going to do. We're going to send Mr. Venuti and Mr. Kaufman both out onto the main boulevards of Hollywood with their instruments. Do we have the tin cups, fellas? Bring out the tin cups. Joe, you never thought you'd get to this, did you?
7: That's wonderful.
2: Now, if Joe Venuti comes back with more money in his cup than young Mr. Kaufman, that means you win the bet. And Joe, to help your side of the bet, we have a big sign made to place beside you on the sidewalk while you're playing. Will you read what it says there, Joe?
5: Save good music. Give the funds and stamp out television.
2: That's right. Give to the fund to stamp out television. Oh, we're fighting back in radio. And so, in other words, Mr. Glanville, we're helping your man there. But the poor kid, only been playing a month and a half. He's such a cute little boy with big brown eyes. To help him out just a little, here is his poor little sister Gail sitting in a wagon. Isn't she a cutie pie? What's your name, honey?
8: Gail.
2: Gail who?
8: Gail Henderson.
2: Gail Henderson. How old are you, Gail? She's about three. And she's sitting in a little red wagon with a little kind of a peasant cloth wrapped around her head. And she's looking so winsome. And you pull her along and you hold your tin cup out, Joe, and you play. And you hold the tin cup, will you, Gail? Now, this is a very fair contest, isn't it, Alan? All right, take them out, fellas. Goodbye, Mr. Venuti. We'll hear from you at the end of the program. Say goodbye to them, audience. Now, Mr. Glanville, as you can see, over here in America, everything is absolutely fair. Oh, yeah. What a report they'll get back in Sussex. I used to drive one of those things. Oh, no, it's an Essex. Mr. Glanville, just so you'll be ready, in case you lose the bet, would you mind going over there and sitting down under that bucket of ice water during the show? Fellas, put a rubber sheet around him. That's right. Now, when Joe Venuti and the young Mr. Kaufman come back at the end of the program, if Joe has made more money than the kid, Mr. Glanville will get $100 worth of premiums. But if the little boy makes more money, you'll find your musical judgment is all wet, Mr. Glanville, and so will you be. Listen to the bountiful premiums that you won't get if you lose, and they're all on display right over here.
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2: Folks, you've all heard the old saying that actions speak louder than words. Well, people are funny. So tonight, we're going to test the truth of that old saying. And here to help us is a distinguished psychologist from the American Institute of Family Relations, Dr. Paul Papineau. Good evening, Doctor.
9: Hi, Art.
2: You talk to many thousands of people about their lives and their characters. And is it true that you can tell more about the character of people, Doctor, from what they do than from what they say?
9: Oh, absolutely. Just talk to a bunch of politicians. You'll soon come to that conclusion.
2: Well, maybe we'll find out tonight. Let's go down in the audience, just for fun, and ask people what they'd do if they had only 24 hours to live. And then you tell us, Doctor, how their answers reflect their basic character. And it'd be rather interesting to find out...
3: This is Rod O'Connor speaking off stage where the studio audience can't hear me. Get this. The person that Dr. Papineau picks as the most unselfish will win $200 worth of prizes. See if you listeners make the same choice that Dr. Papineau does. Remember, the most unselfish person gets a $200 prize. Now back to Art Linkletter.
2: And we're just about set to go with a young man who has volunteered, whose name is Mr.?
10: Leonard Hoffman.
2: And what business are you in?
10: I'm an inspector out at a plant making aircraft valves.
2: Well, Leonard, what if you were suddenly confronted with the absolute fact, startling as it might seem, that you only had 24 hours to live? What would you do?
10: Well, I used to have a boss, for instance. He paid me my money. I couldn't do anything else. But with only 24 hours to live, I wouldn't need that money.
2: So what would you do?
10: We're on the air, aren't we?
2: Huh? Yeah, we're on the air. Oh, I mean, you'd go back? We're on the air. In other words, you'd go back and you'd tell the boss off.
10: Well, I told him off when I left, but...
2: But you'd... Oh, you'd do more than that.
10: Oh, definitely.
2: Thank you very much. There is one gentleman. How would you analyze his character from that general...
9: Well, it's certainly very evident he's full of frustrations, Art. He has had to put up with a good many things in life he doesn't like, and he's full of inner conflicts. He's a man of frustrations, no doubt about it.
2: And if he had 24 hours to live, he'd try his best to resolve some of those.
9: He'd unload a few right on the spot.
2: I wouldn't want to be around either, if you don't mind. Let's talk to a lady over here. We'll be back to you in a minute. You're Mrs.
7: Harold Millmanger.
2: What would you do if you had 24 hours to live?
7: Start praying for more time.
2: You'd start praying for more time?
7: Yes.
2: What do you think about that, Doctor? What kind of character does that reveal?
9: Well, I rather think that indicates a personality that doesn't like to face the facts. She will always be looking for a chance to get around what seems to be a difficult situation. She won't be willing to accept the inevitable.
2: In other words, instead of thinking of something to do, she's thinking of getting more time to do something she hasn't thought of doing.
9: That's it. I'll get around, yeah.
2: Here's a gentleman who's lived a good number of years. About how many, sir?
11: 70.
2: 70 years. And your name is?
11: Mark Dennis.
2: What do you do, Mr. Dennis?
11: I'm retired. I've been in the advertising business.
2: Well, if you had 24 hours to live, what would you do at the age of 70 now?
11: Well, I've been following a very strict diet for some time, and it's very uncomfortable. If I only had 24 hours to live, nothing would count for much, so I would indulge myself in those good foods that I like the best.
2: What do you think about that, Dr. Papineau?
9: Well, I think there's a man who, to whom the good things of life in the way of eating mean a good deal. His last thought would be at the level of his digestion rather than at the purely intellectual level.
2: Now, here's our next guest, a young fellow by the name of...
12: Lloyd Schaefer.
2: What do you do?
12: I'm a senior at high school.
2: Uh-huh. Well, it's very interesting now to see what a man, a comparison between a man of 70 who has 24 hours to live with a boy in high school. What would you do if you had 24 hours to live?
12: Well, since I was seven, I've been under the care of Crippled Children's Society. And if I had only 24 hours, I'd like to give all my possessions, etc., to the kids of the society.
2: You mean they've helped you?
12: Yes, they've helped me a lot, so I'd like to help them.
2: Well, thanks very much for that comment. What do you think, Doctor, about this young fellow?
9: There's a real altruist. There's a man who, due to his own sufferings, has learned to take a lot of account for the sufferings of others. He's thinking outward rather than inward.
2: You seem to be in good health now. How are you feeling?
12: Okay now, sir.
2: What has been your problem in the past?
12: I've had heart trouble.
2: And now you're all right?
12: Yes, sir.
2: Well, fine. I'm glad on this show we should never have a volunteer who isn't. Thank you very much. All right. Here's a fellow in his 50s.
13: 59.
2: Almost in the 60s. Mr.
13: Albert F. Anderson.
2: Mr. Anderson, what business are you in?
13: I'm in the title business.
2: Title?
13: Right.
2: Uh-huh. What would you do if you had 24 hours to live?
13: Well, in the first place, if I knew the very spot on which I was going to die, I'd never go near the place.
2: Well, that's a clever angle.
13: I think, seriously, however, that I would probably put my house in order financially and spiritually, and then communicate with all my good relatives and good friends as best I could.
2: And say goodbye.
13: Time is love, that's right.
2: What do you think about that, Doctor?
9: Well, there's a man to whom friendship means a good deal. He's interested in having his folks know what he's doing. It's a dramatic situation. He would want to have them understand what he was up against. That would be one of his first thoughts. In anything that goes on, he'd want his friends to know about it. He's thinking more about his friends than a lot of other people are, and with reference to his own very dramatic situation.
2: Mm-hmm. Thank you very much. Well, we've had quite a variety, haven't we? We, I think, have proved tonight that people are funny. Some would think of their stomach. Some would think of their frustrations. Some would think of their friends. Some would think of a spot not to go to. But what we told our air audience that you and the studio audience did not know about was that the person, Doctor, that you selected as the one being the most unselfish based on what they'd do if they only had 24 hours to live would get a special surprise prize of $200 worth of prizes. And I almost don't have to ask you what your choice is.
9: No, sir, it's Lloyd Schaefer.
2: The young fellow who would give all of his possessions to the Crippled Children's Society. Well, Lloyd. Congratulations, young man. You're going to take home with you a couple of $100 worth of our fine premiums up there. Maybe a beautiful wristwatch or some glassware for your folks. Anything you want. And by the way, each of the people we talk to tonight gets, as a little memento of their visit to our show, a lovely China-based lamp. And thanks to all of you and Dr. Papineau for proving once again that people are funny. Here's an announcement for you folks. who like to put on plays. Little theaters, high schools, church groups, clubs, and so forth. We've published a full three-act play called People Are Funny, based on incidents from this program. It not only has a lot of stunts in it, but it's a complete play with a comedy story. For further information, write to People Are Funny Play, Box 2611, Hollywood 28. That's Box 2611, Hollywood 28, California.
3: Art, I want you to meet our next contestant, Mrs. Frances Anderson from Los Angeles.
2: Hello, Mrs.
14: Hello.
2: Anderson. You were the housewife from Los
14: yes.
2: Angeles.
14: Mm-hmm.
2: And last week, Mrs. Anderson, on this program, we gave you five $20 bills, didn't we?
14: Yes, you did.
2: Well, we didn't quite give them to you.
14: No.
2: We had you address five envelopes to yourselves. Then we put one of your $20 bills in each envelope and dropped all five, unsealed, here and there, up and down the main boulevards of Hollywood. We wanted to find out if the people who would naturally look at these envelopes and open them up and find the money would mail it to you or keep it for themselves. Now, in each envelope, there was a note. Do you remember what the note said, Mrs. Anderson?
14: Yes, the note said, Dear Frances, understand you are a little short of cash lately, so I'm sending you the $20 I owe you. Regards, George.
2: Now, here is the big question we've been waiting 1 week to find out. How many of the five envelopes did you get back?
14: I got two.
2: Only two? Were there any
14: just
2: notes
14: two.
2: In them?
14: Nothing else. Just the note and the $20 in two envelopes.
2: Well, did anybody at all call you and try to offer a split on the others?
14: No, I heard from nobody.
2: And nobody called? Nothing?
14: No, uh-huh. Not a thing. Just two of them came just a couple of days later.
2: We figured they'd at least send the note on after taking the $20 bill out. No empty envelopes arrived,
14: not
2: did they?
14: Not a thing.
2: Somewhere in the listening audience right now, there are three crooks. You feel just awful, don't you, Mrs. Anderson?
14: I certainly do.
2: Mrs. Anderson, you shouldn't suffer on account of our experiment, should you?
14: No.
2: So here are $60 to make up for the money that didn't arrive in the mail.
14: Oh,
2: thanks, $100 worth for proving that people are fine. You folks in our studio audience are especially fortunate in being here tonight. Because, ladies and gentlemen, I have a special invitation from Universal International Studios to send two couples to the big premiere of Ronald Reagan and Diana Lynn's new motion picture at the Carthay Circle Theater right after our program tonight. Now, we'd like to have a couple of couples, married couples. Would you folks like to go? Come on up here. And the couple right back up here, would you folks like to go? Come on right up to your seats. And come on down here, because we'd want to find out if you'd like to attend a big premiere. You are Mr.
15: Purslin.
2: Mrs.?
16: Mrs. Purslin.
2: Where are you from, Mr. Purslin?
15: Fargo, North Dakota.
2: What do you do up in Fargo?
15: Beer distributor.
2: Huh?
15: Beer distributor.
2: And, oops, hello, Mrs.
16: Swift.
2: Hello, Mr. Swift.
17: How do you do, sir?
2: Well, now, what do you do for a living?
17: I'm in the refrigeration and air conditioning business in San Diego.
2: Okay. And you have never been to a big premiere with Moby?
16: No.
2: Uh-huh.
16: Never have.
2: Wouldn't it be fun?
16: Sure would.
2: Well, I tell you, you're going to have a wonderful time because as guests of People Are Funny, you four are going to be driven to this big premiere in a limousine with a liveried chauffeur. You'll sit in a special section with all the stars. Mrs. Purslin, won't that be thrilling?
16: Sure, certainly will.
2: And by the way, one famous star does not have anybody to go with. And Universal International has asked us to get some folks to accompany him. Guess which one you're going with, Mr. Swift or Mrs. Swift, Ronald Reagan or Diana Lynn? Make a guess.
16: Ronald Reagan.
2: No, I'm sorry. You want to make a guess, Mrs. Swift?
17: I'll take the other one.
2: No, I'm sorry. It's Francis the Mule. Because, ladies and gentlemen, the stars at this particular premiere, all the stars are animals in honor of the animal star of the picture, Bedtime for Bonzo. He happens to be a monkey. But there will be Lassie, Trigger, Jackie the Lion, and lots of others. Say, you humans will look kind of out of place, won't you? Well, don't worry. We'll fix that up. Boys, bring out the costume. There's the jackass costume. Now, Mrs. Swift, which end do you want your husband to be? The head or the tail end?
16: Do I have to answer that?
2: Well, which one would you like him to be?
16: Oh, let's let him be the rear end.
2: All right, then. We won't have any arguments. Which would you like your husband to
16: be? Well, he better take the other end, then.
2: Okay, then it seems to be all set. and you two men can dress a little later out in the halls, and your wives will go along with you to this actual premiere. And after the show is over, you will go to dinner with us at one of the famous places here in Hollywood where the stars, the people stars, are going to be eating. Now, don't worry. Nobody will make fun of you, because this whole premiere is being put on under the auspices of the American Humane Association and the SPCA. You'll be right at home. So goodbye, folks. Take your costume, and you're on your way to the premiere. See you later. Folks, at the beginning of the program, we put a Mr. Glanville from Sussex, England, under a bucket of water on the stage while we sent famous musician Joe Venuti out on the streets of Hollywood to see if he could make more money playing his violin than 8-year-old amateur fiddler Jeff Kaufman. So what was the bet made on those musicians, Mr. Glanville?
4: Well, it was something about some prizes or a bucket of ice water.
2: That's right. We'll know whether you get $100 worth of Raleigh premiums or a couple of cents worth of ice water in just a minute. Here come the musicians from offstage where they've been very busily engaged out on the boulevards of Hollywood fiddling for money. Now, Mr. Jeff Kaufman, our 8-year-old boy, is pulling behind him a red wagon on which is seated a pretty, winsome, little 3-year-old girl who is supposed to have been his sister. Jeff, where did you play?
18: I played on Hollywood and Vine.
2: Was there much of a crowd?
18: Yeah.
2: Well, what did you play? What number did you play?
18: Merrily We Roll Along.
2: What would you play for an encore? Merrily We Roll Along?
18: Yes.
2: Yes, that's the one you know. Did the crowd seem sympathetic, Joe?
18: Yes.
2: Did they like you? Did they applaud?
18: Yes.
2: Any remarks at all?
18: Mm-hmm.
2: What'd they say?
18: Well, they said my sister was very nice.
2: After they heard you play, they all applauded and said your sister was very nice. Uh-huh. Are you listening, Mr. Glanville?
4: I heard, yeah.
2: You know, for your information, you're here researching fish. We have fish in the pail, too. Mr. Venuti, where did you go to play?
11: I played at the northeast corner of Hollywood and Vine.
2: Mm-hmm. Did you have a crowd?
11: Oh, sure.
2: Mm-hmm. Any remarks at all about the sign that asked to give money to Stamp Out Television?
11: Oh, none whatsoever, but they donated quite an amount of money in my little tin cup here.
2: Anybody recognize you by any chance?
11: Oh, sure, a few people. They said, yeah, that's Joe Venuti playing.
2: Out on the street, fiddling with a tin cup. Joe, there's a great living in this for you. You may take this up as a regular racket.
11: I may try it.
2: Now, here is the big question. Which earned the more money? Good music played by a fine musician or bad music played by a couple of charming little kids? Now, remember, Mr. Glanville, you bet that the good music would get the most dough. If the boy collected more, you know what happens, don't you?
4: I do, yes. I get the ice water.
2: Mr. Venuti, how much money did you get in your tin cup?
11: I counted $1.05.
2: $1.05.
11: I thought that was pretty good.
2: That's pretty good. You were only out there 12 minutes. Let's see, in a month, that'd be $8,000. Jeff Kaufman, our 8-year-old musician, how much money did you get by actual count with your 3-year-old sister holding the tin cup?
18: $2.70.
2: Let him have it back there, boy. You lost the prize because people are funny. They don't know good music from bad. Isn't that right, Mr. Glanville?
4: Now I know how the fish feel.
2: Do you think there was any scientific value to this experiment, Mr. Glanville?
4: None whatever.
2: Why not?
4: Well, I think Mr. Venuti was a very fine violinist, and everybody knew it. But they were biased in favor of the little boy. I mean...
2: What do you mean they were biased?
4: Well, I mean, the American people are very open-hearted and generous people, and I think, in spite of the fact that Mr. Venuti was very fine and accomplished violinist, they were in favor of the little boy, because, after all... No,
2: I don't know. Maybe he has something there. Your fine eloquence, Mr. Glanville, has won you the sympathy of this audience. Do you think we ought to give him the prize anyway, huh? All right, Mr. Glanville, this big-hearted American crowd has just given away my prizes. Goodbye, and thanks for being here. Goodbye.
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0: our exciting story of the Cisco Kid, the Baron of the Badlands. There's a part of the Southwest that exists today much the same as it was in the Old West of the 1870s. A dry, uninviting, trackless waste that has been known as the Badlands ever since men first pioneered the Western wilderness, cleared their land, and built their ranches and towns. The little town of Thompson Spring had come into existence on the very edge of this wasteland. Its citizens, curious about the man who had built his home in the rolling hills of the Badlands, but never daring to venture into this forbidden territory. All that is but old Sam Hopkins, whose blacksmith shop served a vital need in the community.
1: Oh, easy, Diablo. The blacksmith will have the new shoes finished in a moment.
2: Diablo, not like to get the new horseshoes, Cisco.
1: Si, Pancho. Diablo is like the little boy who does not like to sit still while he gets his hair cut.
2: Pancho not like to get his hair cut neither.
3: Well, there she be. She's all finished. Say, that's a fine horse you have there, friend.
1: Si, amigo. Diablo is a fine horse. How much do we owe you for the job?
3: Huh?
1: I said, how much do we owe you?
3: Yes, it was a little dewy this morning, but we can't count on no rain for spell yet.
1: No, senor. How much do I owe you?
3: Oh, don't need to shout, stranger. I can hear.
2: Cisco not shouting. Cisco just asked you how much.
3: Yep, I sure have. I got a right easy touch with the horseshoe, if I do say so myself. Well, that'll be done in half.
1: Si, senor. Gracias. Un peso, 50 centavos.
3: Mm-hmm. Say, you two are strangers around these parts, ain't you?
1: Si, senor. We stopped in Thompson Spring only this morning to get a new shoe for my horse.
3: You are, huh? Oh, now that's too bad. I was pretty hoarse myself a few days back. I caught a bad cold out in the Badlands.
2: My dear me, this ain't your blacksmith. Talk local. He catch a cold and get a horse out in the Badlands.
1: No, Pancho. The senor means that the cold made him hoarse in the throat.
2: That's even worse to get a horse in the throat. Cisco.
1: Si, Pancho.
2: The senor got a very big throat, or Pancho think the horse be a very little horse? What do you think?
1: I think, Pancho, that you are trying hard to make a joke.
2: Si, Cisco, Pancho make a joke. He really not mean the senor either.
1: I know, Pancho. Come, Diablo, we go now, come.
3: Say, you ain't riding out to the Badlands, are you, stranger?
2: Just shake your head, Cisco. The senor blacksmith not can hit you anyway.
1: But, Pancho, I think perhaps we will ride into the Badlands. I've always wanted to explore that country.
3: Huh? What'd you say, stranger?
1: I said we may ride into the Badlands.
3: Oh, I wouldn't do that if I was you. It ain't healthy, mister. Was out there myself a spell back. Strange goings on out there. Fella by the name of Tom Barton don't want nobody coming near his place.
2: Tell him we not go there, Cisco.
1: Say, your blacksmith, these Tom Barton you spoke about.
3: New spokes? Sure, easiest not. Got a wagon needing new spokes in the wheels? Sure, I can fix that too.
2: Aye, Cisco, we just wasting time. Tell him we come back again someday, maybe Thursday.
3: Thursday? Well, I don't blame you, Mike. Right over there to the Busy Bee Cafe, you can get a nice cool
1: drink.
3: Gracias,
1: senor. Come, Pancho. We will go to the Busy Bee Cafe. It's time we had our dinner.
2: Very good idea, Pancho. Think, Pancho not very thirsty, but Pancho can always eat.
3: Eat? Oh, say, son, this ain't nothing. Be a lot hotter in a month or so.
4: Well, you finally got here. Been expecting you for some time. Your name's Travers. Jip Travers, is that right?
5: Yeah, Mr. Barton, that's my name, just like it says in the letter you got.
4: You know my setup here. They explained it to you back east?
5: Sure, yeah. I know all about it.
4: Very well. Let's not waste time. Hand over all the money you got. I understand it was a pretty big haul you made.
5: Not so big. $12,000.
4: No good, Jip. I know that bank job netted you better than $20,000. I get it all, or there's no deal here.
5: I swear, Mr. Barton, it wasn't no $20,000.
4: Now, look, I guarantee you protection from the law in this place. You're a hunted murderer, Jip. Out here, you're safe, but not without my protection. I get all the money you've got, or try it on your own and take your chances with the law.
5: No, I can't do that. I'll give you everything, but it's only $12,000.
4: Just wanted to make sure, that's all. All right, hand it over, Jip. You'll be very comfortable here with the rest of the boys, and you can be sure that nobody will find you. I've got a tight little empire, Jip. Nobody ever comes out this way. If they did, it wouldn't be very good for them.
5: Yeah, that's good, but what about me? I don't have to be stuck out in this hole, do I?
4: Hole? Chip, I think I've made a very comfortable place here for my, shall we say, guests. You'll stay right here. I guarantee you protection from the law, but you gotta do exactly as I tell you.

0: Well, Pancho, that was a very good meal we had.
1: Si, Cisco, very good meal. You sit here so long, Pancho gets hungry again very soon.
0: Oh, we are just resting, amigo. We do not have any special need to hurry. It is nice here.
1: You mean the senorita while sitting at the other table is nice? Pancho, no. Oh, you're not full, Pancho, Cisco. Pancho sees you looking at her.
0: No, no, Pancho. I scarcely notice the senorita, but... Now that you mention her, I agree that she is quite attractive.
1: Yes, quite attractive. Cisco noticed her all right. Pancho thinks the senorita also noticed Cisco. Look, amigo, she's getting up from the table.
0: Turn your head, Pancho. Do not stare at her. It is not polite.
1: Cisco, you look away. Pancho watch just a little minute. Cisco, the senorita dropped a handkerchief as she passed this table.
0: Oh, I see. So she did. Well, Pancho, she would not want to lose her handkerchief. I will get it for her.
1: Pancho, think the same leader got the handkerchief on purpose.
0: Pancho, you are too suspicious. I will be back in a moment.
1: Pancho, better order some more food.
0: Your pardon, senorita. I believe you dropped your kerchief.
2: Oh, of course. How stupid of me. Thank you very much.
0: Not at all, senorita. You are a stranger in this part of the country?
2: Yeah, yes, I am. My name is Nell. Nell Taylor.
0: What is this? I am the Cisco Kid.
2: How do you do? You know, you're the first person I met here.
0: Oh? Perhaps you would care to join Pancho and me at our table.
2: Well, I just finished eating, and I really should go back to the hotel, but, maybe for a minute or two.
0: Bueno. This will be a great pleasure for Pancho and me. Allow me, senorita, to present mi compañero, Pancho.
2: How do you do, Pancho?
1: Gracias, senorita.
2: Oh, thank you.
0: Well, Pancho, I see you ordered another meal.
1: Si, Cisco. Pancho thinks there's very good food in the busy bee.
2: Sorry, but I can't agree with you. I've hardly been able to eat a thing since I arrived in Thompson Spring last night.
0: Oh, that is too bad, senorita. Is something troubling you?
2: Oh, nothing very serious, Cisco. It's just that this country's so strange to me. I guess maybe I'm homesick.
0: Homesickness can be very bad at times, senorita. You are from the East?
2: Yes, I came out for my health. The doctor said this climate would be good for me.
1: Pancho thinks the senorita look very healthy. If you're not, the sunshine fix her.
0: Si, Pancho. This sunshine can cure many ills.
1: Madre mia, what that is for shooting across the street?
0: Si, I believe it comes from the blacksmith shop.
1: Look, Cisco, the senor blacksmith. He's coming in here.
2: I hope there's no trouble.
3: Yeah, rode right up and started shooting into the consarn ornery outlaw.
0: Senor blacksmith, are you hurt?
3: Huh?
0: I say, are you hurt? Did he shoot you?
3: Sure did. Put a slug in my tub and like to ruin my bellows. Thumbed this here note on the door and went riding off.
0: Well, senor, may I see the note?
3: You're right, stranger. What kind of a note is it when a peaceable citizen can't carry on his business without dodging slugs?
1: What did the note say? What did it say?
0: I have not seen it yet, Pancho.
1: Read it.
2: I guess I made a mistake in coming here.
3: Look at this here note here and what it says. Don't ever set foot in the Badlands again. Next time, it means death. And it's signed the Baron.
2: The Baron? Oh, no.
0: Senorita, you know of this Baron?
2: Huh? No. No, I never heard of him. I think I'll go back to the hotel if you'll excuse me.
0: Oh, of course, senorita. Would you like us to go with you?
2: No, thank you. I'll be all right.
0: Adios, senorita. We will meet again.
1: The senorita go away very fast, Cisco. Do you think she knows this Baron?
0: I believe she does, Pancho. Senor blacksmith.
3: Huh? You say something?
0: Si. I would be careful if I were you. I would take the warning and not go back to the Badlands.
3: You bet your life I am. As soon as I can get my guns and saddle up, I'm riding right out there and see what this is about.
0: Pancho, I think we better keep our eyes on the blacksmith. Santo Pancho, do you realize you ate two complete meals?
1: Yes, Cisco. And Pancho think he eat too much, even for Pancho.
0: Now, Pancho, you have the hiccups.
1: And Pancho got the... what cups?
0: You have eaten too much, Pancho. You should be more careful.
1: Madre mia. This never happened to Pancho before.
0: Here, amigo. Now hold your breath and drink this glass of water.
1: Si, Pancho, hold your breath and drink like Cisco said.
0: Si, now go on. There's the way, Pancho, there. Now, you feel better, eh?
1: Si, gracias, Cisco. Pancho feel better now. Everything all right?
0: Bueno. Well, come, Pancho. We'll ride up to the senor blacksmith to see he does not get into trouble.
1: Pancho feel fine now, Cisco. And Pancho all ready to go.
0: Pancho, the blacksmith is just riding out of town.
1: Ride fast to the south, Cisco.

0: Who's there?
1: It's me, Nell. Chip.
2: What are you doing here at the hotel, Chip? I thought you were supposed to stay out on the place.
1: Well, sure I am, Nell, but can't a man come into town to see his own wife?
2: Did anybody see you coming in here?
1: Well, the clerk at the desk downstairs saw me. Gave me your room number, and he told me to come on up. Look, Nell, I think we got trouble. Barton, Baron, he calls himself, didn't quite believe that story about getting only $12,000 in my bank holder.
2: I told you we should have planted the rest of that money back east somewhere instead of me bringing it out here with me.
1: Well, maybe we should, but you're here now and you've got the money. I'm just afraid that Barton is too clever.
2: What do you mean?
1: Well, I mean he's liable to find out that you're a stranger in town and figure it's more than a coincidence that both you and me arrived at the same time.
2: Well, that's all the more reason why you shouldn't have come here. So, how'd you get away?
1: As soon as it got dark, I went for a walk and slipped through the barbed wire fence and just kept walking.
2: Honestly, Jip, I don't know why I've stuck with you all these years. You're so dumb and stupid. You're not even half smart.
1: Yeah? Well, I'm smart enough to know that you better get rid of that money you're carrying. If Barton finds you here, he'll get it. When he does, I don't know what'll happen to me.
2: You mean because you lied to him about how much you had,
1: That's
2: huh?
1: That's right. You better get out of this town as fast as you can.
2: Oh, no, Jip. No, I don't think I will. I got a better idea. Tell me, how long do you figure you'll have to hide out with the Baron?
1: Till the law cools down and gets off my trail. Shouldn't be more than a few months.
2: Ah, don't make me laugh. You're wanted for murder, Jip. Don't forget that. And the law don't cool down easy on that charge.
1: Well, at least I've thrown them off and I got protection as long as I stay here. In a couple of months, you and me can get away and slip over the border. What's this idea you got about the money you're carrying?
2: Well, if you think there's any danger of the Baron getting it away from me, I think I know someone who'll give me protection.
1: Here in this hick town?
2: Mm-hmm.
1: Who's that?
2: Well, I met a couple of men when I was having my lunch up the street. One of them's a tall, good-looking fellow who calls himself the Cisco Kid. I think if I play my cards right, I can get all the protection I need. For the money, and for me, too.

woman who calls herself Nell Taylor, but who is really the wife of Gyp Travers, may find that it's not as easy to fool Cisco as she seems to think. In just a moment, we'll return to our story of The Cisco Kid. And now, back to The Cisco Kid and the Baron of the Badlands.

0: Francisco and Pancho left the little town of Thompson Spring to follow the old blacksmith Sam Hopkins into the Badlands. Cisco little realized that he might become the central character in a plot evolved by Nell and her husband, Jip Travers. As we return to our story, Cisco and Pancho have overtaken the blacksmith and persuaded him to wait until nightfall before attempting to investigate the mystery surrounding the Baron of the Badlands.
1: I think now we might try to approach the house, senor.
2: Huh? I can't hear a word you say, Cisco. Speak up, man.
1: Shh. Do not make so much noise.
2: Ow! Why are you pinching my arm like that?
3: Cisco pinch your arm because you not can hear him talk.
1: Pancho, you too must be quiet.
3: Yes, Cisco. Pancho, be quiet.
2: You think it's all... You think it's all right to move up close to the house now?
1: Sancho, nothing will be all right if we continue to make so much noise. Come quietly now.
3: Pancho, be very quiet, Cisco. And Pancho, also keep the senor blacksmith quiet.
1: Here, Pancho. Let me punch you in the back.
3: Yes.
1: Maybe that will stock your hip cups.
3: Hey, Cisco.
4: Pancho, in the back. Pancho, try anything to stop it.
1: There. Your hiccups have stopped, Pancho.
3: Yes, Cisco, they stopped. Pancho, all better again. We go now, Cisco?
1: Yeah,
3: what do you expect to find there?
1: No. We cannot allow Senor Sam the blacksmith to go alone.
3: See, we go alone to protect him. Madre mia.
2: Well, let's get going. You two coming with me or not, huh?
5: I wouldn't be going anywhere if I was you, unless it's right off this lane as fast as you can get.
3: Santo, you scared, Pancho.
5: All right, all three of you, get going. I'll help you along with this gun.
1: I would not use that gun if I were you, senor.
2: Hey, that's him, that Spartan. Now, look here, you. Why did you send that foreman of yours to shoot up my blacksmith shop, huh?
5: You might want to come snooping around here some more. I gave you two warnings. This time it ain't a warning. It's this.
1: You are quick, but not quite quick enough, hombre. I do not think you'll be using that hand for some time.
3: That fast work, Cisco.
2: Try to shoot me, will you? Well, I'll show you some real...
1: Stop, senor. Stop it down here.
2: Oh! Well, there ain't no need for you to shove me like that.
1: I will have no more shooting.
5: No, not right now you won't. But there'll be another time. And then it'll be a different story.
1: Come, senor. We'll ride back to town.
2: Huh? Right back to town, you say? Why, I didn't even get started on that critter.
1: I think you'll be wise to start nothing further, senor. Pancho and I will see that you get off this land safely. After all, we are trespassers, you know. Diablo!
3: Noble!

0: Pancho.
1: Huh?
0: Look ahead there on the trail. A man walking.
1: Yes, yes, sure. He's far from the town. Why he walked this way, you think?
0: Well, we'll stop and question him. Hold up.
1: Oh, no, we stop and question Logan.
2: Oh, what are we stopping for? Oh, whoa, Queenie boy. Whoa, honey.
0: Buenas tardes, senor. We're far from town. Are you lost?
3: No, I ain't lost. Who are you? What do you want?
0: Oh, we are just riding back to Thompson Springs, senor. You lost your horse?
3: No, I didn't have no horse. Anyhow, what's it to you?
0: Nothing, senor, unless we could be of help. You're walking into the Badlands, senor.
3: Yeah, I know. I'll ride on and leave me alone.
1: Everybody want to be left alone tonight.
4: What's he saying?
0: You are apparently a stranger here. I would not advise you to go into the Badlands, senor.
3: Oh, I got a good place to go there.
0: I'd warn you not to go near the land of the one who calls himself the Baron. He does not welcome strangers.
1: He not welcome anybody, Pancho, think.
3: Don't bother to give me no advice. I know what I'm doing and where I'm going.
0: Very well, stranger. We'll be on our way. Adios.
1: Adios, stranger, but watch out for the Baron.
3: Sure, Fatty.
1: Fatty.
3: Look out you don't fall off that horse before you get to town.
1: Aren't you not fall off, loco?
0: That hombre does not wish either advice nor help. Come, Pancho. Come, Diablo, come.
1: Come, loco, go.
2: Hey, wait up for me, boys. Hey, get up, Queenie, get up, come on. Boys!

0: When we go away from here, Cisco, no excitement, no nothing.
1: Oh, I think we will ride on after we have eaten, amigo. Now, be careful. Uh-huh. Remember those hiccups you had yesterday. Do not overeat again.
0: Pancho not like to have hiccups again. And Pancho be very careful. Do you think the blacksmith, the Senor Sam, be all right, Cisco?
1: Oh, certainly. I thought for a moment last night there might be some trouble, but uh-huh. I believe we have convinced him to stay away from the Badlands. Oh. What goes on there is none of his business.
0: Why, we try to make it our business, Cisco.
1: Oh, I was very foolish, Pancho. I thought we would be of some help to Senor Sam in case he got into trouble. I will never do that again.
0: Cisco, the senorita, the one from yesterday, coming in.
1: Oh, si, so she is. Buenos dias, senorita. Will you join us?
2: Oh, Cisco and Pancho, so glad I found you here.
1: What is the matter, senorita? You seem to be in some kind of trouble.
0: If the senorita got troubles, we help
2: well,
0: you. And...
2: not that I'm really in trouble, Cisco. Well, it's just that I need someone that I can rely on. Because I'm afraid there might be some trouble.
1: Oh, that would be most unfortunate, senorita. How can we help?
2: Well, I did a very foolish thing, Cisco. You see, when I came out here, my father insisted that I bring a large amount of money with me, and, well, I'm afraid it might be stolen.
1: Oh, why do you not put it in the bank?
0: See, money's always safe in the bank, unless the banditas blow up the bank.
2: Well, I don't want to put the money in the bank, Cisco. Would you keep it for me?
1: Senorita, this is a strange request. You do not know me nor Pancho, and we were about to ride on from Thompson Springs.
2: But I know that you're honest, Cisco. You see, I can trust you.
1: Gracias, senorita, but we cannot stay here in this town.
2: Oh, why not, Cisco? I'm very lonely, and I think of you as the only true friend I have.
0: Santa, this is very bad. Cisco.
1: Si, Pancho.
0: You better not stay here. Remember last night the troubles we got with your baron?
1: Oh, that was not trouble, Pancho. Just a little misunderstanding. Senorita, this person who is called the Baron, yesterday when old Sam the blacksmith came in here, I thought perhaps you recognized the name of the Baron.
2: Well, yeah, I did recognize the name, but because I'd only heard of the Baron as a very bad person.
1: Well, you are from the East, and still you recognize the name? I did not know that he was known there.
2: Oh, well, I hadn't heard of him in the East. It was on the train coming out. Someone told me about him and warned me.
1: It is very strange.
2: Strange? Why?
1: That someone should take the trouble to warn you. Who was this person?
2: I don't remember his name. He just told me that if I was coming to this part of the country, to be careful. Particularly because I was, well, carrying this large sum of money.
1: I see. Would you recognize this person who warned you if you were to see him again?
2: Oh, no. I didn't pay much attention to him. I don't think I'd know him if I were to see him again.
0: Cisco,
2: no.
0: Someone coming in with his hand all bandaged.
1: Oh, I see, amigo. He's the hombre we had words with last night. The Baron.
3: Well, I've been sort of looking around for you. Got a little score to settle.
0: Everybody come looking for Cisco.
1: I will not try to avoid you, but I do not think this is the place to settle anything.
3: I think it's a very good place.
1: I do not care to fight in the presence of the senorita. And besides, I do not think your hand is in condition to fight.
3: Oh, don't worry about my hand or the young lady either. I can draw fast with a gun just the same.
2: Gentlemen, please, don't fight.
3: Well, miss, you seem to be a stranger here. Seems to me there's a lot of strangers in Thompson Spring the last few days. Mighty unusual.
1: I do not think it is any of your business, hombre. How many strangers come to this town?
3: Yes, it is my business, especially when those strangers start interfering with my business. Where are you from, miss?
1: I think, hombre, you better be on your way.
3: You know, sensible people usually take my warnings. There have been a lot of dumb people around here lately, like a fellow named Travers who tried to outsmart me by lying.
2: Travers? What did you do to him?
3: Well, now, you seem to be quite interested. You a friend of his?
2: No,
1: I have told you, hombre. You are not wanted here. Get out, pronto.
0: Cisco, look. Coming in the door. That senor. And he beat bad.
1: See, he can hardly walk.
2: Jib!
4: Step back. All of you. Oh, Tom Barton. The Baron.
3: Travers, how did you get here?
4: Your guards gave me a beating, Tom. But I managed to get away. I'll take my chances with the law rather than with you.
3: You lied to me, Travers. I think this gal here has the rest of the money.
1: Careful of that gun, hombre.
3: Stay out of this. This is between me and Travis.
4: Yeah. Between you and me, Tom.
0: Look out, Cisco.
1: There'll be no murderers here, hombre. Give me that gun.
0: Cisco, the senorita. She aimed the gun at the back.
1: Oh. Grab the senorita, Pancho.
2: Nobody's grabbing me. Stay where you are. Come on, Jip. I got them covered. Back toward the door.
1: You are doing a very foolish thing. There is still something known as the law.
2: The law? That's very funny. We'll take those horses of yours and be over the border before any law can reach
5: us. Hey, what's going on here?
1: Bueno, get them safe.
4: Oh, no, you don't.
0: Santa, the blacksmith grabbed the senorita.
5: either.
6: I will get that hombre.
5: Just... Don't shoot me. It won't do you a bit
7: of good. Let go of me.
6: Oh, no, hombre. Not until you've been turned over to the sheriff.
2: The law will never do anything to us, Cisco. Chip and me have been together for a long time. We'll die together before we let the law get us.
1: That is something that the law will decide. Pancho, Hero,
0: uh-huh.
1: We will tie both of them up so they can do no harm until they are safely in the hands of the sheriff.
0: Yes, Cisco, Pancho, do this.
2: Look, Cisco, now, why can't you be fair about this thing?
7: Sure. Now, look here. That bear and I, you know the country's much better off without him.
2: Yeah.
7: Why don't you let us go? We'll never cause any more harm.
1: Your appeal is very touching, hombre. But when one commits a crime, the law exacts a penalty.
5: A lot of talk going on around here. Anything important?
1: Probably important to these two, but I'm afraid it will do them no good. But, Señor Blacksmith, I want to thank you for saving my life.
5: Huh? What'd you say?
1: I say I want to thank you for saving my life.
5: His wife, is she? Well, now, first time the jail in Thompson Springs will ever have a woman in it.
1: Need the rope, Cisco.
7: I did a mere rope.
5: What's he saying?
2: Well, Jip, I guess it's murder for both of us.
7: Yeah. Me back east and you just now for shooting Barton.
1: Same, Senor Travers and Senora. No matter how you try to evade it, the law has a way of bringing criminals to justice.

0: 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And all the time, Pancho think he get the hiccups from eating too much food.
1: Oh, Pancho.
0: Oh, she's good.

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While I was walking down the beach one bright and sunny day, I saw a great big wooden box a-floating in the bay. I pulled it in and opened it up, and much to my surprise, ooh, I discovered a... 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I took it to a guy I knew who'd buy most anything. But this is what he hollered at me as I walked in his shop. Ooh, get out of here with that before I call a cop. Ooh, get out of here with that before I call a cop. I turned around and got right out of running for my life. And then I took it home with me to give it to my wife. But this is what she hollered.

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He said he'd take most any old thing. He was a desperate man. But when I showed him the... He turned around and ran. Oh, when I showed him the... He turned around and ran. I wandered on for many years, a victim of my fate, until one day I came upon St. Peter at the gate. And when I tried to take it inside, he told me where to go. Get out of here with that and take it down below. 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

0: take my pearls, take my camels, I'll keep my girls. 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And on the day...
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2: 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I'm Stifler's dad, and this is Tuesday's Morning Groove.

Miss Betty Wright and Marvin Gaye, done in 1994. Distant Lover. I guess Betty had people add Marvin's voice to the music. You know, it was big back then. I think Natalie Cole started that with Nat King Cole. Oh gosh, I can't remember the name of the song. Anyways, you know what I'm talking about. Each Step I Take, Deanna Parker, Barbara and the Browns, Pity a Fool. Look What You've Done for Me, Al Green, Duran Jones, and Indications, Cruising to the Park. All right, Tom Stifler's dad. This is Tuesday's Morning Groove.

0: Right, Heaven and Paradise from Don Julian and the Meadowlarks. We had the Gladiolas doing Little Darling. Donna from Ritchie Valens. Mary Wells, 1963, live operator. Yeah, Mayor Hawthorne, When I Said Goodbye. Interesting how a lot of people don't like the snap, crackle, and pops of old vinyl. But some of these artists and some of these songs, they try to imitate that. And that song there, they put that in there. So that was an old vinyl. To get the feel of it being an old song, I guess. Anyways, Brenton Wood, Baby You Got It. Smokey Robinson and the Miracles. Ooh. Baby, baby, you're tuned in to 91.5 FM, KKUP, Cupertino.
1: There are 8 million stories in the big city. This is mine.

Right, that was Mr. Johnny Taylor. Man, what a voice he had. Ain't That Loving You for More Reasons Than One. We had It's Worth the Whippin' from Margie Alexander. It better have been good if it was worth the whippin'. I tell you. Once in a Lifetime from Brenda and the Tabulations. The Intruders, Love is Like a Baseball Game. From 1966, Sonny and the Sunliners, Smile Now, Cry Later. Baby, Baby All the Time from the Superbs, that was 1964. 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I'm Stifler's dad, and this is Tuesday's Morning Groove.

Right, Mr. Frankie Lyman, I want you to be my girl. Ray Charles, Unchain My Heart. Strange Feeling from Billy Stewart. The Ballads. The Ballads, excuse me. Sometimes I get lazy with my words. During Confessing a Feeling, You Make Me Feel Like a Natural Woman, Miss Aretha Franklin. Eddie Floyd, I Never Found a Girl Like You. All right. You're tuned in to 91.5 FM, KKUP, Cupertino. For all those commuters out there, be safe. I believe it's supposed to be a hot one today. So, dress accordingly. All right, with that said, here's some Dee Dee Sharp.

That was The Emotions, I Can Never Be Happy. Nicole Willis and the So Investigators, Open Sky. Rose Royce, Wishing on a Star. These Tears No Longer for You, Sharon Jones and the Dap Kings. Cold Blooded Express, You're the Life of Me. Will You Still Love Me Tomorrow from Miss Brenda Lee. The Dubs, This I Swear. Frankie Valli and the Four Seasons, Begging. And Miss Dee Dee Sharp, Mashed Potato Time. 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

0: All right. Excuse me. That was Miss Betty Wright. Doing Ain't No Sunshine. Yeah, First Impression from Stylistics. The Illusions doing Thunderstorms and Earthquakes. Latasha Lee, When I'm With You. The Emotions, I Can Never Be Happy. All right. You're tuned in to 91.5 FM, KKUP, Cupertino. I'm Stifler's dad, and this is Tuesday's Morning Groove.
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1: Drop

excuse me. That was Average White Band live from the Rainbow Theater in 1974. Just Want to Love You Tonight. We had Shorty the Pimp from Don Julian and the Larks. Diana Ross and the Supremes, Back in My Arms Again. I'll Walk Alone, the Chantels. Chuck Berry, Almost Grown. Big J. McNeely, Nervous Man Nervous. Sorry about the volume on some of these songs. It depends on how they come off the CD through their master tape. Sometimes they're really low, sometimes they're loud. I'm sorry, I was typing while and I wasn't paying attention to the volume. So if that got a little loud, I'm sorry. All right, next up, some Blue Magic and Margie Joseph right here on 91.5 FM, KKUP, Cupertino.

Wow. I'm amazed at Miss Patti LaBelle's voice. That was Patti LaBelle and the Bluebells doing a their take on Curtis Mayfield's I'm Still Waiting. What a beautiful version. That's probably one of my favorite Patti LaBelle songs. What's Come Over Me from Blue Magic and Margie Joseph. And once again, like I said, I know that Average White Band song came out a little loud, and I apologize for that. You know, sometimes when you do oldies and stuff, the sound, it fluctuates. It's either low or it's just right or it's too high, and I have to monitor the soundboard over here, and I was doing something else at that time. So once again, I apologize for that. All right, got about a little less than half an hour before J-Cat and beautiful Ruby Tuesday come in for their 8 miles high. So I'm going to get on with the music. Here's Johnny Benavidez doing Going in Circles right here on 91.5 FM KKUP Cupertino.

0: Line, Michaela Rivera, and we start that off with Johnny Benavidez doing Going in Circles. Or I'm Stifler's dad, and there's no J-Cat. There's no J-Cat today, so hold on, wait. Which mic are you over there? Three?
1: I guess I can be on this one, yeah, three.
0: Okay. So Ray is filling in. Tell him what you're going to play.
2: Yeah, I'm going to play some 60s, 70s rock, a little psychedelia. Yeah, try to keep it true to J-Cat and Ruby Tuesday's format.
0: J-Cat don't care. If he did, he would be here.
2: Oh, boy.
0: So
2: he deserves a day off.
0: We're having fun here. It was nice meeting Ray.
2: Yeah,
0: and nice. I'm going to go out with my last two songs so that Ray can set up. It's been a pleasure. I'll see you next week, God permitting, if you want to tune in. Okay, this next artist is Aurelius Jones. All right. See you later, people.

You're listening to KKUP Cupertino, and I'm Ray filling in for J-Cat and our lovely Ruby Tuesday. We're off. They'll be back next week. And I want to say thank you to Stifler's dad for an epic 3 hours of fine, fine music. So let's get into it right now. Little morning. Get the lead out. Led Zeppelin. KKUP.

That was Cream. Welcome back. You are listening to 8 Miles High. I'm Ray, and I'm filling in this morning for our good friends, J-Cat and the beautiful Ruby Tuesday. They'll be back next week, so I hope you'll stick around. It's some big shoes to fill here, but hopefully you'll like what I'm playing today. So, yeah, if you want to give us a call, our phone number is 408-900-9539, streaming kkupfm.org. It's 20 after 7 right now, if you're just waking up. Good morning. And I want to say hi to Sue and Greg. Sue and Greg, listening in Canada. That's pretty dope. Anyway, yeah, say hi to them and anybody else that's out there listening right now. And let's just talk about what we played. That was Cream with Badge. King Harvest gave us Dancing in the Moonlight. Marmalade, Reflections of My Life. Lord Is It Mine, Supertramp. Always love that song. And we started it out with Led Zeppelin. That's the way, getting the lead out this morning. Anyway, yeah, up next for you, what have I got for you? This day in 64, the Stones scored their first number one hit in the UK with a cover I'm going to play for you. Well, I'll just tell you what it is. Bobby Womack's It's All Over Now. And that's up after traffic, so please enjoy. KKUP.

good to the last drop, those Beatles. That was, of course, While My Guitar Gently Weeps. Before that, The Grassroots, Temptation Eyes. I was going to play the original. I ended up playing that. Well, hope you still dug it. The Rolling Stones, Monkey Man. I love that song. It's funny. And It's All Over Now, The Rolling Stones. Great song. Their first number one hit in the UK with that. And Feeling All Right, Traffic, getting us started. And it is about 20 to the hour. And yeah, I'm Ray, filling in today for J-Cat and Ruby Tuesday here, 8 miles high and climbing. So let's get back into the music here. What have I got up next for you? Oh, Ozark Mountain Daredevils.

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And yeah, stay tuned this weekend, the Reggae Marathon. I'll be here for that, and I hope you will be too. 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And we heard Green Eyed Lady, Sugarloaf. Before that, Take Me Away, Prism. They're from Canada. So actually, two songs here from Canada. Lighthouse before that. Yeah, Prism, Take Me Away, and Pretty Lady, Lighthouse. Sniffing the Tears, Driver's Seat. It's a summer song to me. And starting us out was the Ozark Mountain Daredevils with Jackie Blue. And I hope you'll stick around. You are with Ray, 8 Miles High. And yeah, I'll be here till 10. So if I can get something on for you, I'll try my best. 408-900-9539. And yeah, please stick around.

Man, you're gonna miss me. 13th floor elevators. Ah. Oh. I love that song. I rewatched High Fidelity over the weekend at the suggestion of my good friend, Ken Elner. He was in The Count Five. So I don't know if he's listening right now, but hi, Ken. We were talking about that movie and how much great music is in it. So I just decided that I would play a song or two that inspired me from there. So anyway... oh man, what a vibe. So before that, Summertime with the Zombies, and I played Good Thing with Paul Revere and the Raiders, and I'm going to send that out to Jesse Delgado, and he's listening to us in Southern California, and a super great guy, very, very informative, has such a vast music knowledge, so we'll say a shout out to him. And Flood before that, Cousin Mary. They're another Canadian band. Those guys went on to Gatto and Saga, and I've seen both of those bands, but I never got to see Flood, obviously, because I was not allowed into bars back then. I was not the right age. But yeah, nonetheless, great song, Cousin Mary. It's about Mary, Queen of Scots. Before that, Heart, Dreamboat Annie. Jimi Hendrix, The Wind Cries Mary, and we started it out with Life of Illusion. So I should speak a little closer to the mic here. Joe Walsh, Life of Illusion, started us out. So we'll get right back into it, but please join us on the weekend for our reggae marathon. I'm sure you heard the promo earlier, but I'll play it again. And also to remind everyone that there's the 2026 Radio Day by the Bay back in Alameda on Saturday, July 18th, and come to Radio Central for a full day of live DJs, bands, vintage radio shows, museum tours, and more. 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But we'll get back into it, so stick around, and I hope I've got something. What have I got up next? Oh, yeah. Oh, cool. These guys are local. Okay.

And we're back. I just realized I was finishing up with that song. So that was Love Ain't For Keepin', The Who. And on this day, back in 67, The Who launched their first big American tour, and they started it out 55 dates with Herman's Hermits. So I thought I'd play some Who this morning. So Love Ain't For Keepin'. Jefferson Starship, before that Miracles, and one of my favorites, Pretty Colors, Eric Burdon and War. Such a great song. I was dancing in here. I'm glad you guys can't see, because my dogs get to see me dance, and to their chagrin. And Moby Grape started us out with Omaha, and I'd like to give a couple of shout-outs. George G. called, and we were talking about the 13th floor elevators and that cool warbly sound that you hear in that song. Oh, it's just so cool. I was thinking about that actually today, and he happened to call and say it was created with a microphone and a 2-gallon jug. So the more you know. So thank you to George G. for the info. I appreciate that. And shout out to Dave. Appreciate your call and the kind words. And man, we have the best listeners. And just got off the phone with Dana, and he wants to hear a little Steely Dan, so I'll have some coming up for him. So shout out to him as well. So let's get back into it. Got a lot more music. And yeah, hope you'll all stick around.

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What about me? Quicksilver Messenger Service. Nice. Love that song. Local guys out of San Francisco. Very cool. Saw an interesting thing about their album cover, how they sent their promo copies out with a silver sheen on them, and if you could ever find one of those, they're worth a little bit of money. Maybe our friend Cricket or all these people that have vinyl here, I'm sure somebody has one of those. Not me. 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Streaming as always, and we just heard Quicksilver Messenger Service, What About Me? Alice Cooper, Caught in a Dream. Jimi Hendrix gave us All Along the Watchtower. And Born to Wander, Rare Earth started us out. And I'm going to send that to my dad because my dad loved Rare Earth. I listened to a lot of cool music when I was a kid. My parents were cool. Yeah, and I want to say hi to Dave Hook, who just called in. Hey, Dave. Hope you're enjoying your workout to our music. And Greg. Thanks, Greg. Great callers today. He wants to hear Dan Hicks. I'm going to try to get something on. We'll see. If not today, for sure. I promise another day. Promise, promise, promise. And let's get back into it. Again, KKUP, Cupertino. What have I got up next? Oh, the Tubes. Another local band, the Tubes.

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A Gucci shoe tree. A year's supply of antibiotics. A personally autographed picture of Randy Mantooth and Bob Dylan's new unlisted phone number. A beautifully restored Third Reich swizzle stick. Rosemary's Baby. A dream date in knee pads with Paul Williams. A new Matador. A new Mastodon. A Maverick. A Mustang. A Montego. A Merc Montclair. A Meteor, a Mercedes, an MG, or a Malibu, a Mort Moriarty, a Maserati, a Magna Truck, a Mazda, a new Monza, or a moped, a Winnebago. Hell, I've heard of Winnebagos. We're giving them away. Or how about a McCullough chainsaw, a Las Vegas wedding, a Mexican divorce, a solid gold Kama Sutra coffee pot, or a baby's arm holding an apple.

Welcome back. That was Squonk. Ah, I love that song. It's kind of sad, though. If you really listen to the words, it's a sad, beautiful song. Anyway, before that, Round, Round We Go, Trooper. There's another Canadian song. Yes, I am from the Great White North. I am from Toronto, so all these bands resonate with me because I grew up with them. Before that, Steely Dan, Josie, and who was I sending that out to? That was to Dana. So, yeah, hope you were tuning in for that. Start us out with What Do You Want From Life? And I almost turned that back on again. I apologize. I got a little discombobulated here. So, anyway, moving on. You don't want to hear me squawk, so we'll just get back into some music. And what have I got up next for you? Oh, this is cool. I'm just going to let the music speak for itself.

Welcome back. Give Me Some Love in the Spencer Davis Group. Before that, No Matter What, Badfinger. Ride, Captain, Ride. That was a weird... I don't know what I was doing. Blues Image. I think I just played a different version of that. Unintended, but still delightful. Tribal Gathering, The Birds, and Four in the Morning, The Youngbloods. Oh, God, what a voice he had. Anyway, Randy Mantooth died. Man, all these great musicians and actors and people of significance to my upbringing are passing away. And that just really upsets me. But, man. Anyway, hope everyone's having a great day. If I didn't get to the phone, I will, I promise. Somebody else called. Who was it? Oh, my gosh. Oh, Scotts Valley Mike called. And, yeah. Everybody's giving the love today. So let's get back into it. Let's see what I have here. Some Jimi Hendrix. I'm going to try to get some Zap on, but we'll see what happens. I'm only here till 10, so I'm going to do my best. I hope you're having a good Tuesday morning. And like I said before, this is 8 Miles High. I'm Ray. You're listening to KKUP Cupertino, KKUPFM.org. And our number is 408-900-9539. Okay, enough chitter chatter from the peanut gallery. Can I put some music in? Let's see here. Yeah. Okay, we're going to do this now. Alrighty. Okay.

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with Hitler's views. Although he killed 6 million Jews, it don't matter too much that he was a fascist. At least you can't say he was a communist. That's a sale I give you. Got a cold, take a shot of malaria. I was looking everywhere for them goddarn reds. I got up in the morning.

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To my knowledge, there's just one man that's really a true American. George Lincoln Rockwell. I know for a fact he hates commies because he picketed the movie Exodus.

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I couldn't imagine anything else, and I'm home investigating myself.

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1: Now, the

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Throughout history, there have been many songs written about the Eternal Triangle. This next one tells the story of a Mr. Grayson, a beautiful woman, and a condemned man named Tom Dooley. When the sun rises tomorrow,

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1: Come on, you good time people, while I've got money to spend. 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

This is Beans now, fixing to play y'all a beautiful little number, the entitled Beans. 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Now, the last time, y'all, when y'all hear this piece of music, now, ladies and gentlemen, I mean it's all right.

0: 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It's called A Swallow Song.
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0: Thank you very much. Thank you for coming. We really enjoyed ourselves very much. Wally Ingram on the drums.
1: Give it up for Mr. Dave. The Prince of Polyester.

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1: He rode easy in the saddle, he was tall and lean, and at first he thought nothing but a streak of mean could make a man look so downright strong. But one look in his eyes and you knowed you was wrong. He was a mountain of a man, and I want you to know he could preach hot hell or freezing snow. He carried a Bible in a canvas sack, and the folks just called him the Reverend Mr. Black. He was poor as a beggar, but he rode

Reverend Mr. Black. He stood like a rock, a man among men. Then he let that lumberjack hit him again. And then with a voice as kind as could be, he cut him down like a big oak tree.

0: Camels, the cigarette that's first in the service, present the Abbott and Costello program. With the music of Leet Stevens and his orchestra, the songs of Connie Haynes and the Camel Quintet, tonight's guest, Miss Marlena Dietrich, and starring Bud Abbott and Lou Costello.
1: Hey, Abbott!
2: No, Costello.
3: Oh, Abbott.
2: Will you stop that noise? What are you doing here in the studio dressed in your bathing suit?
3: Well, I spent all day trying to get my car out of the swimming pool.
2: What was it doing there?
3: Don't you read the papers, Abbott? The government says you have to pool your car.
2: No, you dummy. They mean share the ride. You have to pick up people.
3: Oh, I did that yesterday. I picked up Helen, Mary, Rosie, and Josie.
2: But your car holds more than that.
3: Yeah, but now they only allow you 4 gals a week. You can't get it.
2: Well, never mind that, Costello. Where have you been all week? What have you been doing?
3: Oh, boy, have I been having fun with Connie Haynes.
2: No kidding.
3: Last Saturday, I took her to a football game. What a game! What excitement!
2: Any passes?
3: No. Her mother was with us. And another thing, Abbott, there was a man sitting next to us with a 6-month-old baby. All afternoon, the kid was crying. He was so hungry.
2: Well, didn't the father bring a bottle?
3: Yeah, but the kid wanted milk. Finally, to shut the kid up, I'd give him a penny.
2: Well,

0: Did I keep him quiet?
1: Yeah, but he kept waving the penny in front of my binoculars. It ruined the game.
0: How did it ruin the game?
1: All afternoon, Lincoln was playing in the backfield.
0: No. Well, forget the football game.
1: Much better this afternoon, huh?
0: Yes, a lot better. We've got other things to worry about. You know, our announcer, Ken Niles, is complaining because he didn't have enough to do last week. Isn't that right, Ken?
2: Yes, it is. After all, I could give the program a lift. I'm a shot in the arm.
1: You said it. You're a dope.
0: Now, don't be silly, Costello. Niles is very popular.
2: Why, sure. Right after the broadcast last week, a lot of women chased me up Hollywood Boulevard, and one of them caught me and threw her arms around my neck.
1: I saw that.
2: You did?
1: Yeah. Why did you snatch her pocketbook?
0: Now, cut it out, Costello. Now, I talked to Ken's wife, and she says he should have more lines. She says he's got talent. She says he's terrific. She says he's colossal.
1: She says this. She says that. I don't care what his wife says.
2: Well, I do. My wife is a wonderful person. She's as necessary to me as an umbrella in a rainstorm.
1: I'll take the umbrella. It's easier to shut up.
0: No. Now, why don't you be reasonable, Costello? Mrs. Niles is a very sweet girl.
2: Yes, she is. You know, she's a great deal like Sonia Henney.
1: You mean you have to keep her on ice?
0: Please.
1: Are you folks hearing us?
0: Now, wait a minute. Just a minute. Now, that isn't fair, Costello. Now, let's get together here. Give Ken a chance to show what he can do.
1: Okay. Well, yeah.
2: Thanks, Bud. I'd like to read a little tidbit that I just happened to bring along.
1: Oh, this is going to murder you.
2: One night as I sat rocking on my chamber floor, came a knocking, gentle knocking, knocking on my chamber door. Quoth the raven, nevermore. Quoth the raven, nevermore. There, how'd you like that?
1: Don't look now, but the raven just laid an egg.
3: Everybody, and hello, my fat little sugar man.
1: Oh, this voice of this kid is temperaneous.
0: Shh, quiet.
1: Hello, Connie.
3: Mr. Costello, honey, I'd like you and Mr. Abbott to meet someone. This is my Aunt Ruby.
0: Hello, nice to meet you.
1: Hi, Aunt Ruby. How do you like California?
4: Connie doesn't have enough to do.
1: Wait a minute. After all,
4: I listened to the program last week, and there should be more music. Connie ought to sing 45 songs. There's nothing but talk on the program. And who wants to hear a lot of talk?
1: Hold your hat. Here comes another raid.
4: After all, Mr. Costello, I taught Connie to sing. Why, even I sang in New York, Philadelphia, Cincinnati, Cleveland, Chicago.
1: What about St. Louis?
4: They beat the Yanks. Ha ha ha. I really... I really struck you out that time.
1: You struck me out, huh?
4: Mm-hmm.
1: And you're just the old bat that can do it.
0: Now, here! Wait a minute. Now, just a second, Costello. You can't talk like that to Connie's Aunt Ruby. Maybe she's right. Maybe this program needs more singing.
4: Exactly. Everyone loves singing. Something like this. All through the night, there's a little brown bird singing. Oh, well, of course. You know, I just had my tonsils taken out.
1: Have them put back in.
0: Costello, what right have you got to criticize? What do you know about singing?
1: Now, look, Abbott, if I hadn't come from such a large family, I'd have been a great singer.
0: What did the large family have to do with it?
1: I could never get in the bathroom.
0: Oh, no. Come on, Costello, make up your mind. Are you going to give Niles and Connie more to do or not?
1: Why should I? If I give them more to do, the first thing you know, even the sound man will want more to do.
5: And why shouldn't I? What did I have on last week's program? Nothing. Not even a door slam. I understand doors. I know doors inside and out. I talk to doors, and they talk to me.
1: What do you hear from the knob?
5: Ah, well may you laugh. Little do you know how important every little sound is to me. Even the sound of a moth chewing on an overcoat. Like this.
0: What's that funny sound?
1: That's the moth spitting out the buttons.
5: Don't you think sounds are fascinating? Here is a sample of my day. When work is through, I walk home at night in the rain. I open the door. I go in and shut the door. Then I walk upstairs in the rain.
1: It's raining in the house?
5: Yes, we're waiting for a government ceiling.
1: You must have a better writer than us, huh?
6: Yeah, I imagine so.
5: I jump into bed and sleep. It's morning.
1: What a night!
5: I've got to catch the train. I kiss my wife before I go to the office. My wife kisses me. I kiss her. She kisses me.
0: Wait a minute. What about the office?
1: With a wife like that, why should he go to the office?
7: Lou,
6: Lou Costello.
1: Yes, sir. For me?
6: Yeah. How's your spelling this week?
1: I can spell anything.
6: Okay. Spell crumpets.
1: Crumpets.
6: Yeah, crumpets.
1: Crumpets.
6: Yeah.
1: K? No. Crumpets. C-R-U-M-P-E-S.
6: Wait a minute. You left out the T.
1: Today, I gotta have crumpets without tea.
6: Well, why?
1: I lost my sugar ration card.
6: Oh, now, wait a minute. Look,
1: ration
6: Lou.
1: Card.
6: Yeah. But anyway.
1: Ration
6: or ration. Look, around here, you can't forget any teas.
1: Why not?
6: Well, because with us, it's important. In fact, with any cigarette smoker, T ought to be one of the most important letters in the alphabet.
1: Is that right?
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0: was Leap Stevens Orchestra with a Camel Quintet. Doing Abraham from the Holiday Inn. And now, ladies and gentlemen, oh, quiet.
1: Abbott!
0: What's the matter?
1: Hey, look. Look what I got. Look at all the money.
0: Wait a minute, Costello. Where did you get that roll of bills?
1: I went outside for a minute. Just when I reached the corner, a guy ran out of the bank with a bag full of money. And he gave me some.
0: He gave it to you?
1: Mm-hmm.
0: What did he look like?
1: I couldn't tell. He had such a bad cold, he had a handkerchief tied across his nose.
0: Well, you dumb cluck, that was a mask. The man was a bank robber.
1: Oh, I don't think so, Abbott. He was the president. He offered to sell me the bank for a squawk.
0: Sell you the bank for a squawk?
1: Yeah, he said, one squawk out of you and I'll give you the business.
0: Of all the dumbbells, why didn't you go into the bank and investigate?
1: I did go in. And what a way to run a business. I walked in and a couple of clerks were playing hide and seek.
0: That's ridiculous.
1: Honest. One guy was hiding in the closet. The other guy was under the counter. There was nobody around to play with him. Then there was another guy.
0: What other guy?
1: He was trying to do tricks.
0: Trying to do tricks?
1: Yeah, he was laying on the floor trying to escape from a lot of ropes.
0: And you thought he was playing a game?
1: Fine time to play games, huh?
0: Yeah.
1: Especially when he had a toothache.
0: He didn't have a toothache.
1: No, then why did he have a plaster across his mouth?
0: The man had a gag in his mouth.
1: If he did, he never got a chance to tell it. Oh.
0: Listen, you should have taken the plaster off his mouth.
1: I did. And right away, the guy started worrying about his rationing card.
0: Worrying about his rationing card?
1: Yeah, he started yelling, they took the sugar. They took the sugar.
0: Oh, no, Costello. The man was yelling because he was stuck up.
1: Stuck up?
0: Sure.
1: A fine time to get a swelled head.
0: No.
1: Somebody might have robbed the place.
0: He did rob the place. Look, was there anybody with him?
1: Just a woman.
0: A woman? Why didn't you mention her before?
1: She didn't appeal to me.
0: Oh. Did you pinch her?
1: No.
0: Then you should have held her.
1: If I'd have held her, I'd have pinched her.
0: You idiot.
1: A little bit.
0: Do you realize that by keeping the money and letting the crooks get away, you've made yourself an accomplice? 10 miles. Turn on the radio. Maybe we'll get a police report. Hurry up.
2: Okay.
1: Hey, you hear that, Abbott?
0: What's that?
1: There's a message.
0: Well, what does it say?
3: Attention all citizens. The Fifth National Bank has just been held up by Black Pete and his gang of desperate bandits. When last seen, the gang was headed for their hideout at Deadpan Gulch. Also at large is their accomplice, described as 5 feet tall. 5 feet wide, that is all.
1: That's me, Mr. 5x5.
0: Costello, you know the police are after you. Now, you've got to capture that gang to clear yourself. Now, you can't do it alone, so call a posse. That's the thing.
1: Okay. Here, pushy.
0: No.
1: Here, pushy.
0: No, please. Deadpan Gulch is in the heart of the cattle country. It's the home of the Western bandits and cattle rustlers.
1: Then I'm just a guy, Abbott. I became a three-letter man chasing cattle rustlers.
0: Oh, how could you become a three-letter man chasing cattle rustlers?
1: I sat on a branding iron.
0: What, did that cause you to catch the rustlers?
1: Catch them? I passed them.
0: But this is going to be a long trip. Now, you'll have to get an outfit. What are you going to wear?
1: I'll wear a 10-gallon hat, a tan shirt, a leather belt, and a bloodhound.
0: What pants?
1: The bloodhound.
0: All right. Never mind the outfit. And another thing you'll need is a horse. Have you got a horse?
1: Have I got a horse?
0: Yes.
1: I got a horse, and he's my pal.
0: Well, that's swell.
1: I eat with my horse.
0: That's wonderful.
1: I drink with my horse. I even sleep with my horse.
0: You sleep with your horse?
1: I got it. It's his blanket.
0: Now tell me, can you ride a horse?
1: Sure, I can ride a horse. One time, Abbott, I rode 2 horses at once, standing up. Mm. I had my right foot on one horse, my left foot on the other horse. All of a sudden, we came to a fork in the road. Each horse went in a different direction.
0: That was a laugh.
1: Yeah, I thought I'd split.
0: Well, never mind. The first thing you have to do is find the bandit's trail. When you do, you leap into the saddle and away you go. Your face is stern, your grip is sure, your clutch is firm.
1: How's my transmission?
0: All right, I'll listen. Please keep quiet. Then you ride. You ride out across the prairie. You ride for hours and hours on end.
1: That sounds logical.
0: Don't interrupt, please. You ride and you ride until your trousers are worn thin. Finally, there you are.
1: I knew I'd come through.
0: Yeah. Well, Costello, what are you going to do? Are you going out after the bandits? Are you going to clear your name?
1: I'm going to clear my name, Abbott.
0: Attaboy.
1: I'll do it.
0: I knew it was in you.
1: I'm going to get it out of me right now.
0: Come on.
1: I'll get them bandits. But just tell me one thing. If I get killed, what's going to happen to that little fellow that depends on me? The poor little fellow won't get anything to eat anymore. That poor little fellow won't even have a roof over his head. If anything happens, Abbott, it'll kill him. The poor little fellow.
0: Costello, who is the poor little fellow?
1: Me?
4: Connie Haynes with the Camel Quintet to sing a new tune of the Old West, Cow Cow.

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He's just too much. He's got a knocked up Western accent with a Harlem touch. He was raised.

0: back to the adventures of our heroes, Abbott and Costello, as we find them hot on the trail of the bank bandit Black Pete. Leading a posse of men, they track the villain to the lawless town of Deadpan Gulch. Here they are, riding up the main street of the town.
1: Like a spurs, that jingle, jangle, jingle, jingle, jingle, jingle, jingle.
2: What's wrong? What's wrong?
1: One of my spurs got stuck.
2: Costello, what do you think you're doing? Why are you riding underneath your horse?
1: Well, my horse isn't feeling well, Abbott, and the doctor told me to watch his stomach.
2: Well, here we are, men. We'll probably find Black Pete in the Red Dog Cafe across the street. Stop your horses.
1: Okay.
2: Whoa!
1: Whoa, Ollie!
3: Whoa! Whoa, boy! Whoa! Atta boy. Take it easy, Nelly. Sit down. Whoa, Nelly.
1: All right, men. Everybody into the bar for a drink. Now, now! Just the men! You horses stay outside.
2: All right, let's go in. And listen, Costello. When we go through this door, have your gun ready. If anybody moves, shoot.
1: If anybody shoots, I'll move.
4: When I die, you'll be the preacher. Oh, speaking of my glory and my fame.
2: Hey, Abbott, listen to that. What a pair of pipes. Wish I was a plumber.
4: And tell them my son.
2: Costello, don't you recognize her?
4: Tell them my
2: cry. She's the toast of Deadpan Gulch. Really?
4: Side of the same.
1: Oh! Marlena Dietrich! Oh! Oh! Oh!
2: Oh, look at that lovely face. That face has made a fortune.
1: Yeah, it runs into a nice figure.
5: Hello, boys.
2: Hello, boys. How big are men where you come from?
5: Welcome to the Red Dog Cafe. Did you like my song? What do you think of my range?
2: Your range is lovely. In fact, I like your whole kitchen.
5: Well, you flatter me. You're probably tired after your long trip. How about a drink?
2: Okay. I'll have a Crosby cocktail.
5: What's that?
2: One drink and then bing.
5: With your personality, I would suggest straight corn.
2: What a fresh kid.
6: Just a minute, Marlena. You see, neither one of us is a drinking man. Do you have anything a little milder?
5: Try a drink of this very mild wine.
2: Now, that sounds better. I'll try it.
1: Costello, just a minute.
2: What's the matter?
5: I don't understand. That wine is made here by the Hoppy Indians.
1: Hoppy Indians? One of the Indians are still hopping in it.
2: Costello, that's silly. Come on. Let's go over and watch the boys play roulette.
5: Yes. Or perhaps you both would rather play a game with me. Poker, faro, blackjack.
2: I'd rather play post office.
5: But that's a kid's game.
2: Not the way I'd play it.
5: You know, little fat man, I could go for someone like you.
2: You could?
5: Yes. Do you know someone?
2: Sure. Now, look, keep quiet, Costello. Don't talk like that to Marlena. She may know where Black Pete is. Try to win her confidence. Turn on the charm, you know.
7: I'll turn on a charm. Okay, watch me. Marlena, my love, I adore you.
5: You do?
8: Yeah.
7: Marlena, will you let me be your slave? Will you let me do something for you that I have never done for any other woman?
5: What's that?
7: Will you let me press your slacks?
6: Costello, will you stop that? You just don't know how to handle these Western girls.
7: Oh, yes, I do, Abbott. Marlena, one time I was in love with a bull-legged cowgirl. She was too bull-legged to round up the kettle.
5: What do you mean?
7: Well, she had a terrible time getting her calves together.
6: What are you talking about, Costello? You've never even been in love with a girl.
7: Yes, I was. I can see her now. She always wore cotton stockings.
5: Cotton stockings? What happened to her?
7: Nothing. But of all the girls I got tattooed on my chest...
5: On your chest?
7: Marlena, I love you the best.
5: The best?
7: Better than the rest.
5: The rest?
7: In the West.
5: The West?
7: On my chest.
5: On your chest?
7: There's an echo in the joint.
6: Well, there's no question about it, Costello. Marlena Dietrich just can't be bothered with a man like you.
7: Marlena, is that true?
5: Oh, Lou. If you only had the eyes of Clark Gable.
7: Yes.
5: The nose of Tyrone Power.
7: Yes, yes.
5: The chin of Gary Cooper.
7: Yes.
5: The face.
7: The face of who?
5: That's all. If you only had a face.
1: You know, the kid's getting nervous.
6: Now, look here, Costello. We're wasting time. Did you forget why we came to Deadpan Gulch? We've got to find Black Pete's hideout.
5: Black Pete? He's the most dangerous character in these parts.
8: Boy, he don't bother me.
5: But he's very tough. He eats little men like you every morning when he gets up.
8: That's me, the breakfast of champions.
5: But Lou, why don't you give up this mad search? It can only lead to your death.
7: I think you got something there, kid. Hey, Abbott, I am scared. Ain't you scared?
9: No, I'm not scared.
7: Then why are you biting my nails? But no matter what happens, I'm going after Black Pete, Marlena. And if I die, I want you to take this shirt of mine as a keepsake.
5: But suppose you don't die.
7: Then wash it and have it back by Monday. And no starch in the collar either.
6: Listen, Costello, cut out the foolishness. Now we line up everybody in the room until we find our man.
7: That's right, Abbott.
1: Everybody line up and empty out your pockets.
6: Why are you making them empty their pockets?
7: I lost my yo-yo.
5: Now wait a minute, boys. It's not necessary to look any further. I am Black Pete.
6: You are?
1: What a fresh kid!
5: What a stale plot.
7: I think you got something there. Marlena, I still don't believe all this is true.
5: It is true. I took the money from the bank, but I did not steal it. It was my own money. It was my pin money.
6: $100,000 pin money?
5: I have very expensive pins. If you don't believe me, I'll show you. Mm. I have all the money right here in my stocking. Look.
1: Abbott, what a cute bank. What a place to make a deposit.
7: Oh, Marlena, if I give you all my money from the bank, will you put it in your other stocking?
5: Certainly.
6: Costello, don't be an idiot. Your money is safer in the bank. Why do you want to put it in her stocking?
1: Because that's where it's going to draw the most interest.
0: Before we hear from Abbott and Costello again, do you want to find out how hitting ground feels to a paratrooper? Well, just hop off the top of a truck going 15 miles an hour. But don't try that until you're as husky as an all-American halfback and as nimble as a circus tumbler. Even then, you'd have to learn plenty to qualify for the shoot troops, fighters as tough as any in the world. And whether your job is to dangle in midair from silk cords or whether you're making the shoots, you want to get the most out of your off-duty moments. 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

0: And now a word about next week's program. You'll hear more music from Leith Stevens and the orchestra, more songs by Connie Haynes and the Camel Quintet, and a gripping dramatic story of life in the squared circle with our guest star, John Garfield. Now here is a short preview of next week's program. Thousands of people are assembled in Madison Square Garden. All eyes are focused on the two fighters in the center of the ring, Killer Garfield and Kewpie Costello. There is a terrific exchange of blows. The crowd is on its feet. Costello is on his face.
1: Costello, get up. Get up. 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
0: Tune in next Thursday night at the same time for another big comedy show starring Bud Abbott and Lou Costello, with John Garfield as our guest, brought to you with the compliments of Camel Cigarettes. 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On Friday night, it's the Camel Caravan with Lanny Ross, Herb Schreiner, Xavier Cugat, and Our Town. And Monday nights, Blondie. Marlena Dietrich, who appeared with us tonight, has just completed a new Universal picture, Pittsburgh, with John Wayne and Randolph Scott. And here's the latest news about the Camel Caravans, those swell traveling shows that entertain our boys in the Army camps. 15 Army and Navy training stations will be visited this week, including Camp Gordon, Georgia, Camp Pendleton, California, and Camp Croft, South Carolina. This is Ken Niles speaking for the makers of Camel Cigarettes. And wishing you all a very pleasant good night.

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2: Here's adventure. Here's romance. Here's the famous Robin Hood of the Old West.
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0: And now, another exciting story of the Cisco Kid. From the old Southwest come tales of prospectors who, now and then, because of the loss or death of their burros, had to bury their heavy strikes of Golden Sun Canyon and come into civilization afoot to return for the gold later. On this sultry day in late August, two men are skirting a herd of cattle as they ride along the edge of a great mesa which overlooks a deep valley and a small ranch house. Presently...
1: Whoa, your ornery cayuse.
2: Oh, boy, oh. Well, what do you think, Jess?
1: This is a place, all right. Here, Whitey, take a look at this map.
2: Yeah, looks like it.
1: Yeah, this is the place. Rimrock, valley, grazing land for them cattle. There's a canyon up past that ranch house. That's where old Joe hid his gold up in that canyon.
2: I wonder who lives in that house. Say, maybe they found the gold.
1: Ah, old Joe didn't tell nobody. Only us. He wouldn't have told us if we hadn't persuaded him.
2: He won't never tell anybody else now, Jess.
1: We made sure of that.
2: We sure did. You're smart, Jess. You always think of things. But how are we going to hunt for that gold without them people knowing it? That canyon's right up in plain sight of the house.
1: Maybe we'll own the house. Why? Say, that's an idea. I'll write out a bill of sale before we go down there.
2: You mean we're going to buy it?
1: Why, sure, we're going to buy it. As far as the law's concerned, anyway. We can stay there while we'll hunt for the gold, and afterwards we can use the place as a base for future operations. Come on. Let's go down and meet the folks.

0: Pancho feel like the baked enchilada.
1: Yeah, he's hot, Pancho.
0: Cisco look cool.
1: Well, Cisco's not cool. I only make less talk about the heat than you do.
0: Pancho like to take a siesta.
1: Ah, siesta.
0: Pancho like to lay down in the shade of Los Pinoyos and dream of fresh cool.
1: Senorita?
0: No. Whoever hear a fresh cool senorita. 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
1: Tonight is the time for dreaming, Pancho. Now we must ride on. We have work to do.
0: Why we in this country, Cisco?
1: I told you once, amigo. You must have been taking siesta then. Old Joe, the prospector, did me a big favor once.
0: What did he do? What did he do?
1: He staked me to a meal when I was hungry and without money.
0: Go ahead.
1: And Cisco remembers that.
0: Uh-huh.
1: I also remember that old Joe was a very peaceful man.
0: Go on.
1: So, when they told Cisco that old Joe got killed fighting, I think something is wrong.
0: So,
1: Pancho, we talked with those two men they say were with old Joe. Those men are not far ahead now.
0: It's too hot for a fight, Cisco.
1: Then you stay here, amigo.
0: Cisco not want Pancho to fight.
1: You just said it's too hot to fight.
0: I mean, it's too hot for them to fight.
1: Oh.
0: Cisco, feel like a storm.
1: Ah, si, amigo. Hey, look at those cattle.
0: Uh-huh, I see.
1: Cattle get uneasy when a storm is on the way, Pancho.
0: Uh-huh.
1: Look, they're milling around.
0: Pancho mill around, too. Do not get a drink of water.
1: Ah, there is a ranch house down there, Pancho. Come, we go ask for some water.

0: Don't look like there was anybody here, Jess.
1: We'll see.
2: Come in.
1: You alone here?
3: Yes, I'm alone.
1: Well, what's the matter with you?
3: I don't feel well. Had to lie down and rest.
1: Well, never mind all that. What's your name?
3: Jim. Jim Douglas. What do you men want?
1: Anybody live here with you?
3: Well, my daughter Anna does. She's gone over to Mesa Bluff with the buckboard. Get me some medicine.
1: Anybody else live here?
3: Nope. Ann and I came here a year ago so I could get back my health.
1: Well, Nestor's, huh?
3: Nestor's nothing. We bought this place off of the land grant of Jasper Davis. Those are his cattle up on the Mesa.
0: Guess that's all we need to know, Jess.
3: Who are you? What do you want?
1: You'll see our names on this paper. Sign it.
3: Well, but what is it?
1: The receipt for $1,000. We're buying this property.
3: This property's not for sale. Now get out of here, both of you.
1: Come on, sign that.
3: I'm not signing anything. I told you I'm a sick man.
1: You sign that or I'll kill you.
3: Can't defend myself. I'll sign it, but it's not legal.
1: Shut up.
3: It won't hold in court.
1: Oh, don't worry. You won't never take this to court. Well, there we are, Whitey. If everything legal, I always say.
3: I won't take the money. I won't.
1: Who said you was going to get any money? What you're going to get is this.
0: That'll take care of him.
1: And after the girl gets back, she'll get the same treatment. All right now, Whitey, let's start looking for that gold.

0: Knock again, Cisco.
1: Ah, it's no use. I knocked 5 times already.
0: The door is open a little. We go in, Cisco?
1: No, Pancho.
0: No?
1: How many times must I tell you we do not walk into a house unless we are invited?
0: There's nobody to invite us.
1: Then we do not walk in. It's bad manners. But I do not think they mind if we take a little water for Diablo and Loco.
0: And for Cisco and Pancho.
1: Si. Listen, you hear that, Pancho?
0: Si, it sounds like someone in pain.
1: I changed my mind. I think we go in uninvited. Come. Madre mia, what is this?
0: Oh, this is very, very bad. And done, but lately, too.
2: Don't hit me again.
1: Nobody's going to hit you, senor.
2: I can't defend myself.
1: There is no need for you to defend yourself. Cisco is your friend.
2: Where's Ana?
1: I do not know, my friend.
2: Ana.
0: He did, Cisco?
1: He is near death, I fear. Someone was here just before us, Pancho.
0: The 2 men up in the canyon, Cisco. I see them get off their horses when we came here.
1: And we had better go there, Pancho. We can do no more for this, senor. And the men you saw may know more about this than we do.
3: Somebody's coming, Jess. Hear them horses?
4: Get back off the trail. We let them pass.
5: Back up. Back up straight, you contrary devil.
3: You're too late. They've seen us.
4: Well, what if they have? They can't prove nothing.
6: Ho, ho, ho, ho, ho, loco.
1: Buenos dias,
6: senores. Yeah,
4: howdy.
6: I see you are dismounted. You are searching for something?
4: No, we ain't searching for nothing.
0: Maybe they look for the little wildflower.
4: But we're doing is our own business.
1: Possibly is also our business, senor. You look like one who has traveled much and known many people. Did you know a man who called himself Old Joe, the prospector?
4: No, never heard of him.
1: No? Oh, that is strange. But the description of the men who were last with Old Joe is very like your description. But for the present, we will let that pass. Perhaps you know the old man who was struck down in the ranch house over there.
4: Hey, are you looking for trouble?
1: We never have to look for trouble, senor. Trouble looks for us. Suppose you come back with us to the ranch house. Strange things have happened there in the moment of your passing.
4: Get on your way, vamos.
1: On the contrary, senor. I will dismount. I would like to have a look at the butt plates of your guns.
4: Oh, you would, huh? Sure, you can have a look at them.
5: What the muzzle?
0: Look out, Cisco, he's gone!
1: I regret to have to shoot the gun out of your hand, senor, but I am sure you are not hurt.
0: You are the practice, amigo. All the time, Cisco only take one shot.
3: Cisco? Are you the Cisco kid?
1: I am, hombre. Now I'll pick up that gun and have a look at the butt plates. Who knows?
5: Hey, come on, lady.
0: Cisco, amigo. What'd he do?
5: Oh, he threw a handful of dust in my eyes as I bent down. I saw him pick up something.
0: And he hit Pancho in the stomach.
1: Here. Oh, it's better now, Pancho.
5: I was very stupid to be taken in by such a foolish trick.
0: Now we ride after these hombres?
1: No, Pancho.
0: No?
1: They will not go far. They are here for some reason, and we have no proof as yet. But they killed the old senor. Hey, look. A buckboard drives into the ranch yard.
0: Mm-hmm.
1: Let us go back and learn more.

0: I don't blame you, Rex. I'm glad to be back, too. No, no, no, no. Down, boy, down. I can't play with you now. I have to take this medicine into Dad and tell him the sheriff's going to call to see you. Yes, Dad likes the sheriff. Down, I said. Now go right over there in the shade and lie down. That's a good boy. Dad, I've got your medicine and... Dad, are you asleep? Dad! Oh, my heavens! Dad! Oh, Dad!
1: Excuse me, Senorita. I would not interrupt Pancho and I, but we wish to help.
0: Who are you?
1: Cisco and Pancho at your service.
0: Are you the ones who...
1: No, Senorita.
2: Not Cisco and Pancho.
0: You killed my father.
1: It was not us.
2: We not kill people, Senorita. No, not us.
0: If you had to rob him, why didn't you just do that and...
1: But you do not understand.
0: Yes, I do. I understand. I'm going to turn you over to the sheriff.
2: Cisco, she run for the guns.
0: Yes, and I know how to use them, too. Sit down, both of you. Get your hands up.
2: Why?
0: Now, I'll take those guns of yours.
2: Huh?
0: Coming into a house and murdering a helpless old man, I have a great mind to shoot you.
2: She almost mean this, Cisco.
0: If either of you makes one move, I will shoot. We'll stay right here till the sheriff arrives.
2: Well, Pants not like to take a siesta sitting up, but it's better than no siesta at all.
1: Very well, Senorita. We will give you no trouble, and when the sheriff arrives, we will all talk with him. Pancho, you will have to excuse Pancho, Senorita. He always sleeps with extra.

0: What'd you find out, Whitey?
1: They're all in the house, Jess. I left the horse back in the canyon, sneaked up close enough to look in and hear what they were saying.
0: Yeah, what happened?
1: That confounded dog almost gave me away. But I threw him a hunk of jerk meat and he shut up.
0: What are they doing?
1: Well, the gal's holding them out with her guns. She thinks they killed her father. She's holding them till the sheriff gets there.
0: Good. We gotta act before he gets there.
1: Sure. Let's go back and pick them off.
0: Where's your brains? What we're gonna do is blot out every sign of that killing.
1: We ought to make sure of Cisco, Jess. Won't feel easy while he's alive.
0: We'll make sure of him. You see them cattle? They're fidgety. I just figure 500 head of them stampeding, piling down over the edge of the rim rock under that house. There wouldn't be nothing left. No clues.
1: You got it, Jess. Let's go.
0: Now, let him have it.
2: Senorita, I do not know what else I can say to convince you, but I would... What is that? Pancho, wake up, Pancho.
3: Who it is called Pancho?
2: Pancho, listen.
3: Pancho dreaming of fresh... Huh?
4: Don't try anything, you two. I warn you.
2: What that noise?
3: It's thunder. The storm getting near, Cisco.
2: There is no storm, Pancho. It's the drumming of hoofs.
3: It's a stampede. It grow louder.
2: And it's coming this way. Senorita, we must get out of here.
4: You stay right where you are.
2: But I tell you, you will be killed. This house is flimsy. It's right under the edge of the rim rock.
4: Sit still.
2: Senorita, for your own sake, I beg you.
4: Sit still.
3: Pancho like beef, but not in the slop. What we do, Cisco? What we do?

0: Believing Cisco and Pancho murdered her father, Anna is holding them at gunpoint in the small, flimsy ranch house. While on the mesa above, a herd of stampeding cattle thunder toward the rimrock edge, directly over their heads.
1: Senorita, I tell you, that is not the sound of thunder. It's the stampede of cattle.
2: Another minute, they stampede to the roof.
3: No, it's a trick. That's just ordinary thunder.
1: There is no more time to argue.
3: If you move out of that chair, I'll
1: then
3: shoot.
1: You will have to shoot, Senorita, because I am moving out of it.
3: Oh,
1: hurry, Cisco!
3: Oh, no,
1: hurry now! Come on,
4: open the door, Pancho!
1: Get out!
4: Open the door!

0: You are safe now, senorita.
1: Yes, you saved my life. But you still killed my father.
0: But, senorita...
1: And you started that stampede.
0: I started it. Oh, no, no, no, senorita, please.
1: You did. I know you did.
0: It must be true that women believe only what they want to believe.
2: Who coming, Cisco?
0: Yeah?
1: Oh, thank heavens. It's the sheriff.
2: That's bad, amigo.
3: Oh, ho there, ho. Great Scott, Anna. What's all this?
1: Oh, sheriff, I'm so glad you're here. I'm turning these men over to you for the murder of my father.
3: Jim, murdered?
1: They did it. They walked into the house just after I got home.
0: The senorita is hard to convince.
2: Any woman is hard to convince.
3: So you got Jim, did you? All right, reach. Anna, take this rope and tie him up.
0: No, senor sheriff.
3: Put your hands behind your back. Cross your wrists.
0: I said no. There are two men at large. We cannot leave them so. If we do, this senorita's life will be in danger.
2: Cisco, tell the truth, sheriff. He always do.
3: Now, look here, Cisco. Either you do as I say...
0: Wait, sheriff. Un momento.
3: Huh?
0: What is this on the ground here? Oh, looks like a gold nugget. I'll pick it up. He's heavy.
2: What do you do with it, Cisco?
0: Oh, I think I throw it at the sheriff's horse.
3: Ho, ho there, boy. Ho, ho.
0: Come, Pacho, we ride. Easy, diablo.
3: Wait.
2: Cisco, you never throw a rock at the horse before.
0: I did not hurt the horse, amigo. It was just a little rock to startle him and take the sheriff off guard. Follow me, Pancho, up the canyon trail.
2: You think these hombres come back?
0: They come back to make sure of their work.
2: Without guns, Cisco. We not got
0: here. We meet them without guns. I have a plan, Pancho. Easy, Diablo. Easy, easy.
2: Yeah.
0: Now, you ride on alone.
2: Huh?
0: When you see them and they see you, you ride back this way along the trail. And they will ride after you.
2: What you do?
0: I will be just off the trail.
2: Oh?
0: When they go by, I will try to drag the big one from the horse.
2: Uh-huh.
0: And, Pancho,
2: see?
0: You take care of the other one.
2: See, Cisco. I ride up, logo.

0: There's one of them, Jess. Pancho.
1: Like as not, he's the only one that got away. But he won't get away for long.
0: He sees us. He's turning back.
1: We'll get him. Up, boy. Come on.
2: Come on.
1: Faster, Whitey. Faster.
0: And go slow for the trail.
1: Faster, I tell you. We're gaining on him. We're gaining.
0: Not so fast, Dominic.
3: Very rude to drag you off your horse.
1: You maverick.
3: But it's not fair for the horse to carry two of us. So down we go.
1: Hey.
3: There. Oh, no, not so fast with the gun. I will take it from you. And the other one, too. Now. We are both unarmed, save for our fists.
1: I'm going to kill you, Cisco.
3: Pardon me if I doubt it, hombre. Not when you let me hit you like this. You are down, eh?
1: No.
3: Do not pick up the sand again. It will not work twice. Oh, you wish to fight some more, eh?
1: Yes.
3: Is that enough?
1: Yeah, that's right. Oh, there. All right, you stand right where you are.
3: Yeah, so you're sheriff.
1: You there. Get up off the ground. I'm putting both of you under arrest till we get this thing straightened out. Now, where's your partner, Cisco?
4: Pancho right here, Sheriff. And Pancho got a prisoner, too.
0: I knew we should kept off this trail, Jess.
1: Shut up. I'll do the talking. I'll do the talking. Back at the ranch. Now, walk ahead of me, all of you. And walk.

0: Well, what about it, Anna?
1: I don't know, Sheriff. I never saw these two men before.
2: We ain't in on nothing, Sheriff. We're just prospecting through this country. We don't know nothing about any murder.
3: You know everything about it.
2: All right, then, prove it.
1: Be quiet, Rex.
3: Your dog is very ill at ease, Senorita. It may be with reason.
1: Rex wasn't here when Dad was killed. He was with me on the buckboard.
2: Try again, Cisco.
3: You hombres rode down here ahead of Pancho and me. You stopped at this house and killed Senor Douglas. Perhaps you robbed him, for all I know. Then you rode up onto the mesa through the canyon and started the stampede to wreck the house and cover up the murder.
2: That don't make sense. Why should we try to wreck our own house?
1: Your own house?
2: Sure. We bought this place from your father, lady, in a fair and square deal. And if you don't believe it, take a look at this receipted bill of sale I made out.
1: But that can't be.
0: Is that your father's signature, Anna?
1: Yes. Yes, it is, but he wouldn't sell this ranch, Sheriff. Certainly not without consulting me. Why, I loved it here.
2: Well, then he must have changed his mind. Anyway, he sold it to us. Didn't he, Whitey?
4: For $1,000 in gold dust.
0: Where's the gold dust?
3: You could not find it now, not in those ruins. Even if they had given him gold dust, and they did not. They made your father sign the place over to them, and then they killed him, so he could not go to law about it.
2: This paper's legal.
1: Is that right, Sheriff?
0: Afraid it is, Anna.
1: You mean I'm going to lose the ranch?
0: We'll hold an inquiry, but since you admit it's your father's signature...
3: No, you are not going to lose your rancho, Senorita.
2: What have you got to say about it, Cisco?
3: Sheriff, you have the hombre's guns?
0: Yep, I got them, and I plan to hold on to them, too.
3: Let me take them.
0: You think I'm crazy?
3: No. Break the cartridges out of them. You, Senorita, remove them from both guns and hand the guns to me.
2: Don't give it to him, Sheriff. He's planning to get away.
5: You not give your mouth shut, Pancho shut it for you.
2: He's planning something.
5: And you, too.
3: Yeah, you are right. I am planning something. And you will not like what it is. I can't do no harm with empty guns, Sheriff.
0: No. Don't seem as if you could. All right, Anna, here are the guns. Unload them.
1: Here's one of them.
3: Gracias. It may be that I will need only this one. Let us see. See, I think this is the one. Sheriff, if you please, over here, look. The butt plate of this gun.
0: Yeah, I see it.
3: There is a small star engraved in the metal on the gun butt, no? See?
5: Right, huh?
0: Yeah, that's right.
3: Now, look at the wound under the temple of Senor Douglas.
5: Yeah, and over here, Senor Sheriff, in Pancho carry Senor Douglas out of the house.
0: See, that does look like the mark of a star.
2: Don't fall for that, Sheriff. He's making it up.
5: Hombre, in just one more minute,
3: Look at this, Senor Sheriff. There is a trace of blood on the butt plate.
0: Yeah.
3: And if that is not enough, Senorita, please call your dog over here.
1: I don't see what Rex has to do with it.
3: Please call your dog.
1: All right. Here, Rex. Come here, boy. Come on.
3: You take the gun. Let him sniff the butt plate. Yeah, so. Now, watch, you see? The dog turns right to the body of Senor Douglas. Now, take the dog to the big hombre.
2: Get the hound away from me. Cisco's lying, Sheriff. He's trying to cover up for himself. He's lying, I tell you.
5: The big hombre, he on the ground again.
3: Bravo, Pancho.
5: Nada. That what happened when he say Cisco not tell the truth.
0: Well, that's enough. I'm much obliged, Cisco. And as for these two mavericks, we got a nice jail waiting for them.
1: I owe you an apology, Cisco. I really am terribly sorry I misjudged you so.
3: Oh, do not apologize, Senorita. You had good reason to make such a mistake.
1: I was so upset.
3: Of course, I understand. But tell me, where are you going to live?
1: I'm going to stay with friends in Mesa Bluff for a while.
3: Until you have another house built here?
1: Well, that's what I want to do, Cisco. I'd rather live here than anywhere else. My brother's coming out from the east soon to be with me. I don't know. It would cost a lot.
3: Oh, I almost forgot. There is one more thing.
1: Yes?
3: I have here a map. The sheriff found it when he searched the big bandito, and we both agreed it should belong to you.
5: That's right. It should belong to you.
1: Oh? What kind of a map, Cisco?
3: It is one that belonged to an old friend of mine, old Joe, the prospector. He's a map of this locality, and according to the bandito who confessed, Joe hid some gold in that canyon, your canyon, Senorita.
1: But doesn't old Joe need the map again? I should think he would. It's his gold.
5: You're dead.
3: See, he was killed by the big bandito who then came here with the other one to search for the gold.
1: So that's why they were here.
3: Si, Senorita. So, although the exact spot of the hiding is not marked on the map, the canyon is not large and you and your brother can easily find it. Oh. And with the gold, you can rebuild your house.
1: Oh, Cisco, I don't know how to thank you for all
3: Please,
1: this.
3: Please, no, senorita.
1: But at least you should have half of that gold.
3: No. Senorita's most kind and gracious, but Cisco's gold is in other things, such as the smile I'm now looking at. But if the senorita would do me the great favor, she would perhaps raise her face for one moment. Or is that too great a favor to ask?
1: I don't think it is, Cisco.
3: No? Well...

0: Francisco.
1: Si, Pancho.
0: You know my Uncle Jose.
1: Si, Pancho. I know your Uncle Jose.
0: Well, my Uncle Jose runs faster than those stampeding longhorns.
1: What do you mean, Pancho? Those stampeding longhorns run fast.
0: My Uncle Jose runs faster than anything.
1: He cannot run faster than an antelope, amigo.
0: He runs faster than an antelope.
1: Oh, no, Pancho.
0: And last week, my Uncle Jose forgot to bring home the frijoles.
1: Si?
0: My aunt, Lupe, gets so mad, she shoot at my Uncle Jose.
1: I suppose you tell me next. He saw the bullet.
0: He see the bullet twice, Cisco.
1: Twice, amigo.
0: How? Once when it passed him.
1: Si.
0: And once when he passed it.
1: Oh, Pancho!
0: Oh, Cisco!

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Everyone of foreign race will love the Fuhrer space when we bring to the world disorder. When the Fuhrer says he is the master race, we heil, heil, right in the Fuhrer space. 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

0: is the master race. Mihail, Mihail, right into pure space, not to love the pure. He's a great disgrace, so be Mihail, Mihail, right into pure space.
1: Ooh, ooh, Dr. Kinsey. Dr. Kinsey, I just read your essay on men's behavior today, and men are great, like a hole in the head. I used to get such comfort wrapped in the arms of males, but now I find that less than 60% go for us frails. I used to think my lover knew some fine fancy tricks, but according to Kinsey's data, he's strictly from the sticks. Ooh, ooh, Dr. Kinsey.

0: Now, if he's timid around the girls, but around the boys, he's so sporty. His history is no mystery.
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2: 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I also met Willie Ringo and was given a railroad train. This is how it happened.
3: Frontier Gentlemen.

0: Herewith, an Englishman's account of life and death in the West. As a reporter for the London Times, he writes his colorful and unusual stories. But as a man with a gun, he lives and becomes a part of the violent years in the new territories. In just 1 minute, we will bring you this latest report from the Frontier Gentleman.
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0: Now, starring John Daner, this is the story of J.B. Kendall, Frontier Gentleman.

0: Cheyenne, Wyoming Territory. Here, for the first time in months, I have seen a railroad once again, and here I have had my first glimpse of the capital of a vast cattle ranching area. The town itself is a sprawling maze of streets, thriving business establishments. One feels a vitality which springs in no small part from the presence of that slender but tough link between East and West, the railroad. 2 days after my arrival, I met a gentleman by the name of Kerry Chase. He was editor and owner of the Daily Press and insisted that I join him for lunch at the Cheyenne Club.
1: There's probably more Englishmen at the Cheyenne Club than you'll find in the rest of the country.
0: Oh, really?
1: Sure. I tell you, Kendall, this cattle business is the biggest thing that's hit the West. Bigger than all your mining. Lots of English money in it, too. And your countrymen are over here to protect your investments.
0: Well, to tell you the truth, Mr. Chase, I didn't come to Cheyenne to write about my countrymen. I'm here to write about yours.
1: Well, you'll meet all kinds at the club. If you're lucky, you might get to see Buck Wharton. Guess you heard of him.
0: No, I don't think I have.
1: Just about the richest man in the West. They say he's worth $10 million, and that's just from cattle. Yeah, he'd make a fine story for you. Of course, it depends on whether he likes you or not. Got to get him in the right mood. Real important man in these parts, I tell you.
0: Young man?
1: Buck Wharton, 75 if he's a day. Claims to be 60, but don't you believe it. Wicked old devil. Married to the prettiest little thing you ever saw. Little Minnie. Say, found her in Denver. She was a dancer in a traveling theatrical show. Buck took one look at her and the dance she was doing and married her the next day. That's how the story goes.
0: Do they both live in Cheyenne?
1: On and off. She's here with him now. Oh, here we are.
2: Well, afternoon, Mr. Chase.
1: Afternoon, Jasper. Buck Wharton here?
2: Yes, sir. He's in the bar.
1: Fine. This is Mr. Kendall. He's going to have lunch with me.
2: Yes, sir. That's fine. I'll get you a table, sir.
1: Why don't we go in the bar, Kendall? Make any kind of a drink you want, even a cocktail. Though I wouldn't advise it if you drink with old Buck. He's a red-eye man himself.
0: No, it's a little too early for me. But I'd like to meet Mr. Wharton, if he's in the mood.
1: Sure. Don't mind the way he talks. Sometimes he gets a little... Well, you'll see.
3: So I said, listen to me, you jerk-down little organ pudding foot. I can buy you and your whole shirt-tail outfit, and it wouldn't mean no more to me than spit. Why, man, I own Texas. I own Texas. That's what I said, boy. Buy them out or stomp them out. That's the way I made my money. Now, you boys take my advice. If they won't sell to you, just stomp on them. Just stomp on them. Yes, sir.
1: Hello, boys. Buck, I'd like you to meet J.B. Kendall, correspondent for the London Times.
0: Gentlemen.
3: I'm Buck Wharton, mister, and there's two things I hate. Sod busters and sheep punchers. And if you're either one of them, get out of my sight.
1: He writes for the London Times, Buck.
3: Who asked you, Chase? You got more lip than a muley cow. Ain't nothing I hate worse than a leaky mouth. Sit down, mister. I reckon you want to ask me how come I'm the richest son of a gun in the West. All right, boys. This is a private party. Roll your wheels. Go on, get it. Sit down. Sit down. You too, Chase. Sit down. What you boys drinking?
1: Whiskey.
0: Nothing for me, thank you.
3: Listen to me, boy. I ain't never yet trusted a man who don't drink. There's something all fired wrong. Man who don't drink dragged a long loop. Jasper!
4: Yes,
3: 3 whiskeys!
4: Yes, sir.
3: Kendall, your name, huh?
0: Right.
3: Well, I don't mind doing business with you English fellas. Takes you a long time to talk turkey, though. Now, you take them range pirates who's just sitting here. They ain't cattlemen. Pshaw, I can buy and sell them 100 times. Cattlemen.
0: Have you been in the cattle business all your life, Mr. Wharton?
3: Have I been in the... Listen to me, boy. I was one of the first ever to drive a herd up in the border into Dodge. Gosh, I wasn't nothing but a saddle stiff in them days, but after a while, I got tired of working for somebody else. Started out on my own, all by myself. Bought me a herd of kettle-bellied critters and run them up to Abilene. Made enough from them to buy me a bigger herd.
4: Say, I was a made man, yes, sir.
2: Here, your whiskeys, Mr. Buxton.
4: Leave the bottle, leave the bottle. You got your varmint?
2: Yes, sir. Anything else, Jim?
4: Vamoose, boy, vamoose.
2: Yes, sir.
4: You listen to what I tell you, Kendall. I got me 100,000 head down Texas way. Anybody wants to buy from me, they want to buy from me, they come down and drive them up to Cheyenne themselves. That way I sell them before the fat comes off them, you see there? Before the fat comes off.
0: Yeah, it makes sense.
4: What? Sure it makes sense. Sure, you ain't drinking.
0: No. Thank you very much. Never before lunch.
4: Look here. It ain't every man who gets to drink with Buck Wharton.
0: I can't tell you how honored I am.
4: Well, no, that's all right, boy. I like you. I'll tell you what I'm going to do. You doing anything this afternoon?
0: Not particularly.
4: All right, then you take a ride with me and little men over to Laramie.
0: Laramie? But that's 50 miles from here, isn't it?
4: Well, sure. A couple hours is all.
0: Oh, you mean on the train.
4: That's right, on the train. I got a little business over in Laramie. There's a fella there needs stomping on. I got to meet little men for dinner now. You be at the railroad station at 2 o'clock. 2 o'clock, you hear me? Hey, Chase, you ain't paid for them drinks.
1: Well, no,
4: That's all right. Pay for them.
0: Buck Wharton had all the finesse of a ton of coal. But at the same time, the old reprobate fascinated me. And so, promptly at 2 o'clock, I found myself waiting at the railroad station. On a siding was an engine and one car.
4: Seven, you hear me, boy? Hey, Kendall! Kendall is here to little men. Men, say hello to Kendall.
5: Mr. Kendall,
0: Mrs.
5: hello.
0: Wharton?
5: Buck told me he was coming with us. I think it's just fine.
4: Have you ever rode an engine before, Kendall?
0: No.
4: Well, you're going to today.
0: Well, I've always wanted to.
4: Boy, when you're with Buck Wharton, you do what you've always wanted to do. That's because I could buy and sell any jughead in this whole territory.
5: Buck owns part of the railroad, don't you, honey?
4: Yeah, and before I'm through, I'm going to own all of it. Me and you ride in the car. I don't want you getting no cinders and dust on that there new dress. Set me back $300, that dress did. Kendall, $300.
0: Oh, it's beautiful.
5: Yeah,
0: beautiful.
5: I'm glad you like it.
4: Yes, y'all fired up, Hank. Yes, sir, Mr. Wharton. You go ahead back in the car now, honey. We can see you and Laramie.
5: All right, honey. Now, you
0: Careful now. You own this train, Mr. Wharton?
4: Well, of course I own it, but I'm a rich man. A rich man. Kendall, you call me Buck. You got a handle?
0: Yes, J.B.
4: Well, then let's get on this iron horse, J.B.
6: Well, afternoon, Mr. Wharton.
4: Hank, this is J.B.
6: Nice to make your acquaintance.
4: You got them rifles?
6: Yes, sir.
4: Yeah, goddamn buffalo, J.B. The cursed things stray all over the tracks. Heard of them knocked the engine off the rails one time. You remember that, Hank?
6: Yeah, sure do, Mr. Wharton.
4: Well, let's get started, boy. Hey, J.B., you want to blow the whistle?
0: Oh, I'd be delighted to.
4: All right, rope overhead there. I'll take the throttle. You fire, Hank.
6: Yeah.
4: Hey, did you telegraph through to Laramie to make sure there ain't no other train in my way and coming at us?
6: I sure did, Mr. Wharton.
4: All right. Blow like thunder, boy!

0: Engine's running mighty smooth. 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
1: No, never.
0: Yeah, we get out a little ways. I'll let you take it.
1: Oh, fine.

0: car better slow down.
1: Why the bridge?
0: Well, it's the highest in the world.
2: There, Mr. Warden, the brakes! The brakes!
0: What?
1: It's the brakes.
2: Something on the track.
1: Something on the track. There's a boulder.

0: you figure that happened?
1: A buck. But if you come over to this side, you'll see.
0: Son of a gun. Bushwhacked!
2: All right. You all climb down out of there. Me and the boys got you covered. Good. And you all try something, and they're gonna be windows in your skull.
3: 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In fiction, one of the things we enjoy most is the building up of suspense as to the outcome. 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

0: any of you fellas carrying shooting irons?
1: What do you mean by this? Listen here, boy. You know who I am.
0: No, I don't know who you are, old-timer. Who are you?
1: I'm Buck Wharton. That's who I am.
0: Well, I declare. They say you got more money than the yellow dog God flees. I'm proud to meet up with you, Mr. Wharton. Now, you know who I am?
1: You're a churn-dash calf who ain't got no better sense than
0: I'm Willie Ringo. If you don't shut that flannel mouth of yours, I'm going to cut out your tongue. Well, who are you?
2: Hank Marble.
0: And you?
3: J.B. Kendall.
0: I see. What y'all carrying in a railroad car?
3: Nothing. We're on our way to Laramie.
0: Farrell?
4: Yeah, Willie.
0: You take two of the boys. See what's in that railroad car.
4: Sure, Willie.
0: Now, Mr. Wharton, just how much money is you carrying?
1: Listen to me, boy. If you think I'm going to give you any of my money, you're a thinker's puner, and I figure.
0: Don't you get me on a prod now, you old duffer.
1: Old duffer? Old duffer? Why, you gosling chin young squirt. You ought to be playing the string of spools. Just a sawed-off bucket, doggy, that's all you are.
0: Or leave him lay, mister.
5: Get your hands off of me! Buck! Honey!
3: Mrs. Wharton, he's all right.
5: Oh, no, he ain't. What did you do to him?
0: I put a knot in his head. You mean a filly like you is that old dog's wife?
5: I sure am, Sonny.
0: Lady, don't you never call me Sonny. You hear?
4: Hey, Willie, let's get out of here. There ain't nothing in the car. We can move up the line, wait for the next one.
0: Shut your mouth, pal. We got plenty of time. Besides, I got an idea there's good diggings right here. Al, Frank, you pick up that old man and put him in the car. Then you get that boulder off that track, too.
4: All right,
5: what are you gonna do with him?
0: Why, ma'am, he's so rich that I figure I could convince him to part with some of his money. You, mister. What'd you say your name was?
3: I said my name was Kendall.
0: I see. All right, you and this engine driver, you get back on that thing. Pharaoh, stay with him. You see they keep a good head of steam up. Soon as Mr. Wharton's agreeable, we'll start for Laramie. You come with me, little lady.
5: No, I won't. You get... Oh!
4: Let's go. All right. Stand over there, both of you. This thing got enough steam, like Willie says?
2: For a while.
4: You want to stay alive, you see it keeps that way.
3: Where are the rifles Buck was talking about when we left Cheyenne?
2: Up there? Yeah, I haven't seen them. See up there on the rack?
3: Loaded?
2: Yeah.
3: When do you have to throw on more wood?
2: A few minutes?
3: We'll wait.

0: Stoke.
1: All right. Tell him.
2: Mister, I better get some wood on. The fire's going down.
3: Go ahead.
4: I'll help.
3: No.
2: It's better with two. Fire goes down pretty quick.
3: All right. Watch yourself.
1: While I'm loading the firebox, you put it in reverse and open up the throttle. We'll get them off balance.
0: Back up all the way to Cheyenne?
1: Yeah.

0: catch him. If he comes to, hit him again.
1: All right.
0: You take his gun. I'll use one of the rifles.
1: Hey, listen, I can't see so good going backwards like this.
0: Don't worry about it.
1: We could back right in another train. There's one bound this way out of Cheyenne in the wild.
0: We'll meet it. Listen, is there any way for me to go back to the carriage?
1: Well, you can crawl over the tender. You better not, though.
0: I can try. I started to crawl over the wood-loaded tender toward the carriage. Little train jumping, rocking over the uneven rails. Hey! It was a sudden lurch that saved me. The bullet struck a log beside my arm. I felt a splinter tear my cheek, and I fired back. I hit one of them, saw him fall off the carriage platform. Then Willy Ringo darted back inside. I made a jump for the platform. And there were two of them inside now. I stood to the side of the open door and waited.
2: Hey, Kendall! Kendall!
0: What is it?
2: You stop the train, I'll make a deal with you!
0: You throw out your guns!
2: How do I know you won't come in and shoot?
0: You don't!
2: I'll kill the old man and the girl!
0: It won't do you any good, you'll die for it!
3: Kendall! Kendall, it's your buff! Listen to me, boy, you gotta stop! There's another train coming toward us, I can see it!
0: Ringo, give your guns to Mr. Wharton and I'll stop the train!
2: All right, all right!
0: All right, you better get out of here, Buck!
3: Yes, he's coming up fine!
0: No, that's all right! Hank has seen it!
2: Jump! Mr. Wharton's gonna get killed!

0: I want to tell you, JB, I want to tell you, boy, I want to tell you, me and little men here, we owe you a lot.
1: We sure are grateful, Mr. Kendall. But you saved our lives.
0: You sure did. Money just can't buy what you've done for us, JB. Money can't buy what you've done for us, so I ain't gonna insult you by offering any. But I want to tell you, I stand here, boy, and I tell you, if there's ever anything, and when I say that, I mean anything, anything at all, if there is, you say the word, boy. You hear me? You say the word.
1: He means that, Mr. Kendall. Anything.
0: I'm a rich man, J.B. A rich, rich man. I can buy and sell any living man in these parts. Now, boy, don't you be bashful. You just name it.
2: No, you don't have to give me anything.
0: Yeah, this train. How about this little train? She's yours, what? Boy. She's yours.
2: No, thanks.
0: Yeah, that company paid for her, and I give her to you, J.B. She is yours.
2: But what am I going to do with the train?
0: Sell her back to the company. I'll make them give her to me, and we can split the profit. Now, that's what you call a business transaction, boy. Come on down to the club. I'll let you buy a drink on it.

Frontier Gentlemen was written, produced, and directed by Anthony Ellis and stars John Daner as J.B. Kendall. Featured in the cast were Parley Bear as Buck Wharton, Jack Crucian as Hank, Eddie Firestone as Willie Ringo, Harry Bartell as Carrie Chase, and Virginia Gregg as Min Wharton.

Sundays on most of these same stations, it's the FBI in Peace and War. Here's drama that pulls no punches, revealing how unsung heroes of the Federal Bureau of Investigation operate to track down criminals and saboteurs. Listen later in the day as the dragnet closes on another public enemy. It's 30 minutes of thrilling, spine-tingling drama on the FBI in Peace and War. Join us again next week for another report from the Frontier Gentleman. Dan Cumberley speaking.

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1: The Green Hornet. He hunts the biggest of all game, public enemies that even the G-Men cannot reach. The Green Hornet.

The Adventure, There Was a Crooked Man. The events and characters depicted in this drama are fictitious. Any similarity to actual persons, living or dead, is purely coincidental.

0: aboard the eastbound transport plane.
1: Yeah, I hope the next time they hold a newspaper convention, it'll be a little nearer home.
2: At any rate, Britt, we're lucky to have been on the same plane. Hope you got as much out of your convention as I got out of my trip to Chicago.
1: All of which reminds me, Conway, why did you go to Chicago?
2: Why?
1: Well, when James Conway, a one-man grand jury investigating graft, leaves for an airplane trip, that's news.
2: That's what I'm afraid of. I'd as soon rather not have it known that I went to Chicago.
1: Oh?
2: Hope you won't publicize it.
1: The simplest way to keep things out of the paper, Conway, is to confide in a newspaper man. If he thinks you're trying to hide something and put one over on him, he'll get answers and publish them.
2: Frankly, then, I went there in connection with the graft problem.
1: I assumed as much.
2: There were a couple of men doing a term in Joliet. I had enough on them to make sure of another rap when they finished this one. So they were glad to talk to me.
1: You wouldn't resort to blackmail to get facts, would you?
2: Britt, in smashing this graft ring, I'd resort to practically anything.
1: Bad as that?
2: Worse than anyone realizes. Right here in this briefcase, I hold the data that will smash this ring.
1: How about some advance information?
2: Well, I might make a deal with you.
1: Eh?
2: You want information to get what you call a scoop for your paper.
1: I'd like to have the Daily Sentinel be the first to announce what you will reveal.
2: And you'll have your scoop, if...
1: What's the if, Conway?
2: If you let me have everything in your possession pertaining to the Green Hornet.
1: What?
2: The Green Hornet.
1: But... Conway, what makes you think the Daily Sentinel has anything about him?
2: Perhaps you haven't. In that case, I'll get the worst of the bargain. On the other hand, perhaps you have. I'll have to rely entirely on your word of honor.
1: I see.
2: I'll promise you a scoop on my expose when I'm ready to break it. Provided you give me your word of honor to tell me all you know about the Green Hornet.
1: Well, my word of honor.
2: Precisely.
1: Let me think this proposition over, Conway.
2: Think it over? Then you do know more about it than the police have announced.
1: I'm not committing myself just yet. Oh, by the way, I must send a radiogram to the paper to have my valet meet me at the field.
2: Well, that won't be necessary. My daughter Polly will be there.
1: Oh, but I don't know.
2: She'll have her car to meet me. We can drop you any place you say.
1: Well, if it won't put you out, you can drop me at my office.
2: Not at all, Reed. Glad to.

0: Meanwhile, at the airport, Ed Lowry of the Sentinel approached a sport roadster.
1: Say, you're Polly Conway, right?
2: What? Why, yes.
1: My name's Lowry of the Sentinel. Waiting for the Chicago plane?
2: Yes.
1: By any chance, are you waiting for your father?
2: How did you know who I was?
1: Those low license plates are a dead giveaway, Miss Conway.
2: Oh.
1: Heard your old man... your father was digging up some facts in the Midwest.
2: I'm sure I wouldn't know. How soon is the plane due to land?
1: Half hour.
2: Are you here to meet Father, too?
1: Me? No. No, I'm just here scouting for news. You know, sometimes big names come in on the planes.
2: Oh.
1: My boss was in Chicago, too. Wonder if you met your father there.
2: Mr. Reed?
1: Yeah, know him?
2: Indeed, yes, very well.
1: Say, that's one nasty mess we're having in this town, isn't it, Miss Conway? I wonder how your father's investigation is going.
2: I'm sorry, Mr. Lowry,
1: If anyone can smash this graft ring, he's the man to do it.
2: You really think so?
1: He's told you about it, of course.
2: Well, he...
1: A couple dozen gambling houses running wide open with all kinds of protection. Cheap joints where they let a sucker play for a nickel and others where they let them do anything to limit, win or lose.
2: Yeah, really,
1: Now, Miss Conway, he must have mentioned them to you.
2: Well, if he has, I've paid little attention.
1: The sheriff of the county attempts a raid once in a while, but there's always a tip-off.
2: Is there?
1: Yes. Yet the same sheriff completely smashes the joints that try to open in competition to Deke Slotkin. Say, what's your father said about Deke Slotkin? Now, there's a crook who's in solid. Wonder how much he pays for protection.
2: If you're trying to get information out of
1: me... No, where'd you get that idea? I'll bet Deke Slotkin has tried to approach your father, hasn't he?
3: Miss Conway?
2: Yes?
3: Wire just came to the office for you.
2: Thank you.
1: From your father?
2: Oh, really, Mr. Lowry, it's none of your
1: Darn. Bad news?
2: You missed the plane and we'll have to come by rail. I'm to meet up at the station later.
1: I'll go with you.
2: Oh, no, you won't.
1: Wait, I'll tell you what. Let me check at the office and see the passenger list of that plane.
2: Goodbye, Mr. Lowry. It's nice to meet you.
1: Now, lady, wait.
0: Gosh, what a girl.
2: Why do people have to turn right in the middle of the road? Can't you pull to the side and let me pass?
4: Just a minute, lady.
2: Oh, I didn't see. Put that gun down. What does this mean?
4: Just keep your hands on the steering wheel, Miss Conway. I'm riding with you and you go where I tell you.
2: How dare you? Get out of my car. What's
4: the
2: meaning?
4: Now, take it easy and you won't be hurt. Okay, boys. Pull to the side and let us by.
2: You can't get away with this.
4: Turn left at the next side road.
2: Why, you...
4: Do as I say.

0: The next morning in the office of the Daily Sentinel.
1: Holy mackerel, if this don't beat the Chinese. Hey, where's Gunnigan?
2: Lunch.
1: Lunch? I thought a city editor lived on ink and paper. Lunch. With a story like this, he's eating. Gangway, I gotta see the boss.
2: What's the matter with you, Lowry?
1: Deke slapped and smacked the homer with the bases loaded.
3: Reed, Lowry, easy on that door.
1: Where's the boss? Where's Reed?
3: What do you want him for? He's busy.
1: Yeah? Well, tell him that Dick Slotkin's finally found enough cash to bribe James Conway.
3: Watch yourself, Lowry. That's one of those things that calls for lots of proof.
1: You said it, Casey, and what I'd give to be the guy to prove it.
4: What's the matter, Lowry?
1: Get a load of this, boss. Conway reports that he couldn't find a thing against Dick Slotkin, the sheriff, or anyone else in the gambling ring.
4: What?
1: Here's his statement. It just came in.
4: Oh, but that's impossible.
1: It's a lot of bunk. He had plenty of stuff before he went to Chicago.
4: How do you know he went to Chicago?
1: Don't ask me. I know, that's all.
4: That trip was kept secret.
1: A guy in Conway's spot conducting a grand jury investigation don't have any secrets. Besides, I was at the airport yesterday. His daughter Polly was there.
4: Oh, she was?
1: Yeah, I tried to get some information from her, but she was too smart.
4: She wasn't there when the plane landed.
1: No, her father didn't come by plane. She got a wire to meet him at the central station. He came by train.
4: Hey, wait a minute, Laura. Let's get this straight. You say Conway wired that he'd not be on that plane?
1: Sure, then his daughter drove away.
4: And you say that he did have enough charges against the Slotkin crowd before he went to Chicago?
1: Yeah, and he must have got something in Chicago. Now he comes back and says he has no evidence. Hands in a report that the sheriff and his stooges are perfectly okay. Says Dick Slotkin is on the level. And we know darn well this county reeks with Greg.
4: But Lowry.
1: Yeah?
4: James Conway was on that plane.
1: He was?
4: Well, certainly. I talked with him all the way from Chicago.
3: Well, why did he send that wire?
1: Why didn't he have his daughter stay there?
4: Miss Case, get Conway on the phone.
3: Very well.
4: If he isn't at his office, try his home. If he's not there, try the Civic Club.
3: Right.
4: Lowry, you get on the trail of Deke Slotkin.
1: Me?
4: Right.
3: James
4: have Slate cover the sheriff's office. Get Parker and Milray and have them cover some of Slotkin's joints tonight and see how they're doing. They'll know whether or not the gambling is running full blast.
1: And if it is?
4: Well, no, Slotkin's mob feels perfectly safe.
1: I get it. The last 2 weeks, they've had a soft pedal on.
4: Get going.
1: Don't worry. I'm on my way.
5: Oh, sorry, buddy. I didn't see you come.
1: James Conway.
4: Conway, the very man I want to see. Come in.
3: I was just calling
1: you. Say, Mr. Conway, I want to talk to you.
4: On your way, Lowry. This doesn't change instructions as far as you're concerned.
1: Oh, how do you...
6: Britt, I want to speak to you.
4: There's no one I'd sooner see.
6: Privately, if you please.
4: Oh, come on in my office. Miss Case, if those other men Lowry's going to call for me should come in for orders, have them wait.
3: Yes, Mr. Reed.
4: There we are. Sit down, Conway. One of my reporters brought in some news about you.
6: Yes, yes, I know they did. All the papers have it. I couldn't do anything else. I had to issue that statement.
4: That you made no findings whatever against the gambling graft?
6: Yes, Reed, I had no choice.
4: What's behind this, Conway?
6: Reed, there's just one man who knows I did have information.
4: Oh, I knew it. You told me as much on the plane yesterday.
6: That's why I'm here today. To ask, to beg you, Reed, to forget everything I said yesterday.
4: Why?
6: Please, please don't ask any questions. Will you do as I ask?
4: That's a large order, Conway.
6: I know.
4: You told me yesterday you were ready to smash the gambling ring in this county. You said you got enough information in Chicago to expose the sheriff and his crooked deputies. You guaranteed to prove that Deke Slotkin could run his gambling houses wide open because he was paying plenty for protection.
6: I know. I wish I'd bitten my tongue off before I said that.
4: What's happened since then?
6: I can't tell you. I can't tell anyone.
4: Conway, I told you yesterday that you could trust a newspaper man.
6: This is different.
4: I also told you that if you tried to put one over on a newspaper man, he'd go a long way to get to the bottom of things.
6: I know, Reed. But this... Well, you can't get to the bottom of this.
4: Where's your daughter, Conway?
6: What?
4: You heard me. Where's your daughter, Polly?
6: Why, she... That is, she's out of town.
4: Are you sure she's out of town?
6: What are you driving at, Reed?
4: Just this, Conway. Your daughter went to meet you at the airport yesterday. Someone sent her a telegram. She drove away from the airport. Has anyone seen her since then?
6: Good Lord, how do you know these things?
4: Has she been taken by Slotkin's mob?
6: Reed,
4: are they holding her? Do they demand that you surrender all the evidence against them as the price for her safety?
6: You seem to know.
4: Conway, what are you going to do about it?
6: I have no choice, Reed.
4: Are you going to let a gang of crooks get away with...
6: Reed, for 20 years I've served the public. Worked for the interests of the people. When Matterling ran for the office of sheriff, I fought against his election. He was elected through no fault of mine.
4: Well, you needn't tell me, Conway. I fought with you.
6: As soon as Matterling took office, he started this tie-up with Slotkin. To correct the mistake the voters made, I kept after him. I did have a case against him. I meant to expose him. But now I can't, Reed. I'll give everything I've got in public service, except my daughter. No matter how much I may want to expose this gambling ring, My daughter's safety comes first.
4: Even though you know who captured her, you can't do anything about it.
6: How can I? Any one of dozens of underworld rats could have handled this abduction.
4: Yeah, I'm afraid you're right.
6: And there's no way to force those behind it to admit their connections.
4: How are you advised what to do?
6: They called me on the phone.
4: Have you destroyed the evidence?
6: No.
4: Handed it over to them?
6: I will do so.
4: But you haven't done it yet.
6: I can't say any more, Britt. I came here simply to ask you to forget what I said yesterday.
4: Where is that evidence now?
6: Britt, I can't say any more. Will you do what I've asked?
4: You may count on me, Conway.
6: I knew I could.
7: Later, in Britt Reed's apartment, the young publisher spoke to Cato, his faithful valet, and the only living person to know him as the Green Hornet.
4: Cato, we're going out tonight. We're going to see what we can do.
8: Right away, Mr. Britt.
4: I wondered, Cato, just how I could give Conway all the information I had about the Green Hornet.
8: No, you're not have to.
4: No, Cato, I won't have to. His daughter's disappearance makes it unnecessary to keep that bargain with Conway. Still, I'd almost prefer telling him the whole story if it were the only way to smash this gambling ring.
8: Mr. Conway's a smart man.
4: Conway's very smart, Cato. He's told no one else about his daughter's abduction. I'm the only one.
8: Then you must be careful, sir.
4: You're right. If the Hornet should show a knowledge of his daughter's abduction, Conway will know Britt Reed is the Green Hornet.
8: Unless what, Mr. Britt?
4: Unless Conway is made to believe that the Green Hornet is one of the abductors. Come, Cato. The mask and the weapon. Tonight, Conway is going to meet the Green Hornet.
7: The curtain falls on the first act of our Green Hornet adventure. Before the next exciting scenes, please permit us to pause for just a few moments.

0: Now, to continue our story. The only way Britt Reid could offer aid as the Green Hornet without making James Conway suspect his true identity was to pose as a member of the gang that had kidnapped Conway's daughter. With this as his plan, he guided the sleek black beauty to the court outside Conway's study.
1: Wait here in the car, Cato.
2: Yes, Miss Bates.
1: I'll go through that French window. Conway's in his study.
2: Farewell.

0: Who's there? What are you doing in
1: here? Right inside.
0: Matt.
1: Bill Conway. We'll talk inside the study.
0: The Green Hornet.
1: I guess you know why I'm here, don't you?
0: I can imagine.
1: Why?
0: You and those other rats are after the portfolio.
1: Well, where is it?
0: I thought there'd be a phone call. I've been waiting for it.
1: I'm here. There's no need for the phone call.
0: But if I give you what you want, how do I know my daughter will return safely?
1: You'll have to take your chances on that.
0: If she's seen any of you, you might not let her go free to testify.
1: She certainly won't go free if you don't stop stalling. Hand over those affidavits.
0: But
1: be quick about it.
0: Yes, I have them. I'll get them. Now you, put your hands up.
1: Who are you?
0: Hurry. Raise your hands or I'll blast you into eternity.
1: More nerve than I gave you credit for, Conway.
0: Take off that mask.
1: Conway, do you know what this will mean to your daughter?
0: I know that I'm about to learn the identity of the Green Hornet. After that, I'll dictate the terms. You send my daughter back, not to save the gambling ring, but to protect yourself. My silence in exchange for my daughter's life.
1: Don't be a fool, Conway. You can't help your daughter this way.
0: Take off that mask. Something's wrong. My throat. Oh.
1: Too bad, Conway. You forgot I might have an assistant.
2: I saw him.
1: Shot gas in the window just in time. Now get in here quickly. We've got to find those papers. They must be in here somewhere. He was waiting for a phone call from the gang.
2: We'd better hurry.
1: He started for this drawer. Perhaps... Yeah, here's a portfolio.
2: Is that the one?
1: Yes. Yes. Well, this evidence is enough to send Sheriff Matterling, three of his deputies, and the entire gambling ring to jail for life.
2: He had them, eh?
1: And on top of that, they have a kidnapping charge to face. Conway said he was waiting for a phone call.
2: Yes, sir.
1: It was to tell him how to go about exchanging these papers for his daughter. Well, we'll stay right here and take that call.

0: large suburban home where Polly Conway was held captive, Deke Slotkin made his phone call.
1: The girl? Well, Conway, you'll just have to take our word for it that she's safe. Yes. Yes, of course you can talk to her. Bring the dame over here.
2: Go ahead, sister. Talk into that phone.
3: Oh, you cowardly...
1: Never mind the names. Your father's on the other end of this phone. Say something.
3: Dad, don't pay any attention to them.
1: That's enough.
3: Don't listen to them, Dad.
2: Come on, come on. You heard the boss.
1: Hello, Conway. Don't try to trace this call because we ain't calling from the place you'll find us at when you bring this stuff, see? Matter of fact, I'll tell you where we're calling from. It's your own house in the country. All right, you mugs. Take the girl out to the car. Get her to the next place. I told Conway to meet us there.
4: You think he'll bring the stuff with him?
1: Sure he will. Sure.
3: You'll be sorry for this. My father won't let you get away with it.
1: Take her out and get started. We'll come in the car.
4: Come on. Let's get going.
5: Deke.
1: Yes, Steve?
5: The dame's seen us all. We don't dare let her go.
1: No?
5: She'll squawk. She'll send us all to the gal for life.
1: Who said anything about letting her go?
5: On the other hand, if we don't let her go, Conway knows who'll be doing her in.
1: It's all worked out, Steve. We got the girl's car parked at the 7-Eleven Club.
5: Yeah?
1: Conway comes there with the evidence and leaves with the girl.
5: Sure, but...
1: On the way back to town, they cross the Battlestone Bridge. And that's where they have an accident. And get this, Steve. You know how it's going to look like this accident happened?
5: I'm listening.
1: It's going to look like he come out here with his daughter. They had a couple of drinks. A couple too many, get it? And Conway's too tight to drive his car, so he goes off the bridge.
5: Boy, that's a Lulu.
1: Yeah, and six of you guys will swear the girl was at the club. Come on now, we got to get to the 7-Eleven Club before Conway does. Tell the boys to watch for his car in the parking lot.
5: Right.
1: Conway is one guy that couldn't be reached with cash. Well, we'll reach him this way. Permanently, Steve. Permanently.

0: when James Conway recovered consciousness.
1: What? Hornet. The Green Hornet. Gas. I remember. Gas. Knocked me out. Weak as a kitten. Here, the desk drawer. The papers. Papers gone. The Hornet. Oh, yeah. The phone. I'll show him. He can't bluff me. Hello. Give me police headquarters. What's this? Drop something. Address. Good Lord. Hello. Police headquarters. James Conway speaking. I just found a clue to the Green Hornet. Yes. Send Sergeant Doyle here with men he can pick out and trust. I know he's on the level. Warrant nothing. We're going to raid the 7-Eleven and do it without a tip-off. We don't need warrants where the Green Hornet is concerned.

0: with these papers till all about the 7-Eleven Club. Now, there's a secret entrance to Deke Slotkin's office. How much is required for protection?
1: That is good.
0: If only Conway is the fighter he proved to be when I was in his home.
1: If he is not, Mr. Bates.
0: If he isn't, Cato, I don't know what will happen. It might mean the end of the Green Hornet. Our luck must make James Conway realize what the note I dropped in his office meant. It must give him added courage enough to act on it.
1: More, Mr. Bates.
0: More? What do you mean, more?
1: He must get out of the club.
0: Yes, that's a problem, Cato. What's inside the 7-Eleven Club? How am I going to get out? There's the club just ahead. Now to find that secret entrance. According to the information in the portfolio, that entrance to Deke Slotkin's office must be through that little woodshed.
1: Yes, Mr. Bates.
0: That's the way I'm going in. Take the car, Cato, and leave me here.
1: But, Mr. Bates, how do you get away?
0: I don't know yet, Cato, but don't bother about me. You get this car back to the hiding place. There's nothing more you can do.
2: Polly Conway, her hands still tied, was in Slotkin's office.
3: Better put a gag on it, too, Steve.
4: Okay, boss. Whatever you say.
5: Yes, you'd better, you pack of yellow rats. Four of you here, and you're afraid of one girl.
3: Shut up. Take it easy. Get a gag in her mouth and get outside. Watch for Conway's car. Who's it?
6: I wouldn't know, boss.
3: Who knows about the secret door to this place?
4: You got me, Deke. Must be one of the bunch.
3: The only one of the bunch that knows about that isn't here. He's in stir in Chicago.
4: Maybe he's out.
3: No, he isn't out. If he was, we'd have heard of it before this.
7: Say, do you suppose Conway knows about that?
3: Maybe he does.
4: Should I open it?
3: Yeah, open it up.
8: All of you, stand where you are.
9: Hey, what's that? The Hornet!
8: What the Sam?
9: Get back in there.
8: Hey, what's all that smoke behind you?
9: The tunnel behind me's been filled with gas.
0: You better close that panel if you don't want it to come into this office.
4: I'll close it.
3: That's a big idea. Who sent you?
0: I'm here representing Conway. Close that panel. That means no one will leave by this exit, Slotkin.
3: Did Conway send you here?
0: What do you think? I'm here to take the girl and leave these papers.
3: Hold on. That stuff don't go, understand?
0: Oh, you figure on stopping me, Slotkin?
4: Now, Hornet, put down the rod. We can get together.
0: Untie that girl. Hurry it up. I'm taking her out of here with me.
3: And just how do you figure on getting her out, Hornet? Do you think you can walk right through that crowd in the gambling rooms here with a Hornet mask on without nobody stopping you?
0: I said I'm tired.
8: Guess again, fellow. I'll shake it down. Gas!
0: If anyone else wants some gas, just make a play for a gun. You're going to untie that girl and we'll have to gas the bunch of you and do it myself.
3: Take the ropes off her, Steve. He can't get out of here.
4: Okay.
0: Conway thought you wouldn't be dependent on to keep your word. He kept his. Say, here are the papers. All the evidence he got against you.
3: Yeah, let me look at them.
0: Now remove that gag.
4: All right. I'm doing it.
3: I suppose you think you're smart finding that secret entrance. Well, let me tell you, Hornet, you haven't a chance in the world of getting out of here.
4: That's the cops. The signal. It's a raid.
3: We didn't get a tip.
0: Don't try to rush that door.
4: We got a scram.
5: Help!
4: Boss, the dame. Them papers, if they catch us...
0: Then we'll find you here. See how you like this gas. You set up an F-bomb to fill the room, and here's some more. Now to get out of here. Across the corridor. Get us room there.
10: Come on, men. Slotkin's private office is this way.
11: I'm right with you, Conway.
12: Get back there. Here's one raid you weren't kicked off.
11: Here's the office.
0: The door is open.
13: Conway, why didn't you tell me you were going to raid
14: me? You here?
0: It looks that way, eh?
14: Holy smoke, boss. You can't be here founding a raid.
0: I was after information.
15: Stay with us, Reed. My daughter is here somewhere. The Hornet's here, too.
0: The Hornet?
14: Yeah, he tried to threaten Conway. He's in with the gang. You stick with us, boss. Make out you made the raid along with us.
15: Oh, there's my daughter. Polly. Polly, are you all right?
14: This room's filled with gas.
0: Careful how you enter it.
14: What's this stuff?
15: My evidence. The things the Hornet stole.
14: His fervor, Slotkin, and a couple of others. They're all cold.
15: Polly, speak to me. Are you all right?
0: I'm sure she's not harmed, Mr. Conway. The gas the Hornet uses is not dangerous.
14: Mr. Reed, this will smash the ring. Look at the stuff that's here.
0: I know.
14: You know?
0: Well, Conway told me about it. I think, Conway, that now the Sentinel has a story.
15: The Sentinel has. I wonder which of these four men is the Green Hornet.
0: I doubt if any of them is.
15: You seem to know a lot about the Green Hornet. You said the gas was not dangerous. You claim none of these is the Hornet.
0: I happen to know quite a bit about the Green Hornet. In my position with the Sentinel, I've been well informed about him.
14: That's right, Conway. There's only one guy that knows more about the Green Hornet than Britt Reed does. And that's the Green Hornet himself.

0: story you have just heard is a copyrighted feature of the Green Hornet, Incorporated.
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1: The Adventures of Superman. Faster than a speeding bullet. More powerful than a locomotive. Able to leap tall buildings at a single bound. Look, up in the sky. It's a bird. It's a plane. It's Superman. When the planet Krypton, home of a race of supermen, exploded into dust, the sole survivor was an infant boy who had been shot to Earth in a sealed rocket. Today, that boy grown to manhood is known as Superman, sworn enemy of the forces of evil. To aid him in his never-ending fight for truth and justice, he masquerades as Clark Kent, crime reporter for a great metropolitan newspaper. His secret is carefully guarded. No one is aware that Kent is Superman. No one but you. Join with us now on ABC as we embark on one of Superman's transcribed adventures, as the Man of Steel finds himself pitted against an unseen enemy in The Mystery of the Walking Dead. A feeble yellow light burns endlessly outside one of the death house cells of state prison. Beyond the black steel door with its tiny barred opening, hemmed in by blank walls of ash-gray concrete, a man is seated on an iron cot. He is thin and gaunt, with great dark eyes and hollow sunken cheeks. He is an East Indian, and his name is Krishna. Soon they will come to shave his head and slit the leg of his prison trousers. And soon after that, they will lead him from his cell, and he will walk the last mile into everlasting darkness. But now he sits quietly. The yellow light passing through the barred opening in the cell door lays an eerie pattern across his lean, swarthy face. Suddenly his jaw tightens, and he rises from the cot and moves to the steel door, his long, sensitive fingers curling about the bars like snakes. He waits patiently, while the hollow footfalls of the guard patrolling the corridor draw closer and closer. When they reach the cell, he speaks.
2: I have a request to make.
3: What is it?
2: You will please to inform the warden it is my desire to speak with him.
3: Be along pretty soon now.
2: I cannot wait for soon. It is my desire to speak with him at once. Do you question the wish of a condemned man?
3: Easy, easy.
2: You will please to inform him.
1: Almost hypnotized by the huge dark eyes glaring at him through the bars, the prison guard turns and retraces his steps along.

0: along the corridor. Meanwhile, in the editorial offices of the Metropolis Daily Planet, now almost deserted with the last edition off the presses, Lois Lane, the paper's star girl reporter, is anxiously pacing the floor, while Clark Kent pleads with her to relax.
1: You'll end up with a nervous breakdown if you're not careful, Lois. Look, why don't you go home and take a nice...
2: What time is it?
1: 9:30.
2: You're crazy. Your watch must have stopped. Why, it was 9 o'clock. I'm sorry, Clark.
1: Sorry for what?
2: Screaming at you. You're right. I will have a nervous breakdown if I'm not careful.
1: It isn't worth it, Lois.
2: I know, but they're going to kill a man up there tonight. He's going to die.
1: Lots of men will be dying tonight all over the world.
2: But I'm not responsible for them.
1: You're not responsible for Krishna either.
2: I dug up the story. I had him arrested. I testified against him in court. I sent him to the chair.
1: All of which was no more than he deserved. Now, don't waste any sympathy.
2: I'm not wasting sympathy, Clark. You don't understand. If they chained him to a wall and kept him in a dungeon for the rest of his natural life, I wouldn't give it another thought, really. But whatever he's done, he's still a human being. A creature of flesh and blood, and they're going to kill him.
1: What you're trying to say is...
2: I'm not trying to say anything. I just want it to be over and done with. I sat in that courtroom for 3 weeks watching him get tangled in his own web, looking at him and wondering what was going through his mind. Asking myself why a cultured, intelligent, religious man...
1: Oh, now, wait a minute.
2: Yes, he was religious in his own way.
1: A way that gave him a license to prey on the superstitious fears of helpless women, I suppose. To steal from them, to pauperize them, to murder them.
2: Oh, of course not.
1: Krishna used his kind of phony black magic religion as a means to an end. He used it as a smokescreen. How can you possibly call him religious when you know he has human blood on his hands? And furthermore... I'll take it. Hello?
3: Miss Lois Lane, please.
1: Who's calling?
3: Warden Reed at State Prison.
1: Oh, hello, Warden. This is Clark Kent.
3: Oh, hello, Kent. How are you?
2: Is it Warden Reed?
1: Yes, fine, thanks. And you?
3: Getting along.
1: Good.
2: What does he want?
1: I don't know yet.
3: I tell you why I called, Kent.
1: Uh-huh.
3: Is Miss Lane there?
1: Well, she's standing right beside me.
3: Well, then you can pass it on.
1: Okay, go ahead.
3: As you know, Krishna goes to the chair tonight. The Court of Appeals refused him a new trial this morning, and the governor turned him down on a stay early this evening.
1: Yes, I know.
3: Well, just a few minutes ago, he sent for me, said he had a final request to make.
1: Oh?
3: I told him we'd grant it if it were humanly possible. He said we had to grant it because it was the only way he would clear his conscience.
1: What was the request?
3: He says he wants to see Miss Lane before he dies.
1: What?
2: What is it, Clark?
1: Hold it a minute, Warden.
3: Okay.
2: What's happened, Clark? Is anything wrong?
1: Now take it easy.
2: Well, tell me. Just don't stand there.
1: Krishna wants to see you before he goes to the chair.
2: Why?
1: Oh, some nonsense about clearing his conscience. Your answer, of course, is no. Hello, Warden.
2: No, Clark,
3: yes,
2: wait.
1: Clark. Just a minute, Warden.
3: All right.
1: Now, Lois, don't go off the deep
2: end.
1: The
2: man is going to die, Clark. He only has a few hours left. What difference does it make?
1: Have you ever been in a prison death house? Have you ever seen a condemned man's face?
2: My feelings don't matter. Let me have the phone.
1: Now, don't
2: please,
1: do it, Lois.
2: Clark, please.
1: Lois,
2: Hello, Warden.
3: Yes?
2: This is Lois Lane.
3: Oh, yes, Miss Lane.
2: I'll be at the prison in 20 minutes.
4: You understand, Miss Lane, you're under no obligation to this man, and consenting to accede to his request is purely voluntary on your part.
2: Yes, I understand.
1: Well, I think it's ridiculous to expose
2: Clark, now, we had all this out on the way up.
4: This is as far as you go, Kent.
1: I won't allow Miss Lane in the death house alone.
4: She won't be alone. There'll be two guards and myself.
1: Why can't I accompany
2: Stop
1: her?
2: Stop it, Clark, please.
4: It's regulations, Kent.
1: Oh.
4: We'll be back in a few minutes. Close up, Regan.
2: I'm sorry if Mr. Kent seemed insistent.
4: Not at all. Frankly, I agree with him. This can't be a very pleasant experience for you. Well, this is the cell, Miss Lane. Miller, you and Harkin stand out here. I'll go in.
5: Yes, sir.
4: Open up. Krishna, Miss Lane is here to see you.
6: Thank you. Thank you kindly.
4: Step in, Miss Lane. You have 3 minutes.
6: May I speak with the young lady alone?
4: No, you may not.
6: Very well. Please to be seated, Miss Lane.
2: If you don't mind, I'd rather stand.
6: As you wish. I requested to speak with you, Miss Lane, because I do not desire that you forever carry within your heart the knowledge that you bore false witness against me.
2: That isn't true. I testified,
6: but please, there is little time and I have much to say. I bear you no malice for what you have done to me. The body is but the dwelling place of the soul. You have spoken against only this feeble thing of blood and nerve and sinew that they will destroy. That they will singe and burn until the flesh is no more.
2: Please.
6: But neither you nor they can reach beyond the pale of death.
2: Please don't.
6: I, Krishna, will return in spirit, in voice, yes, even in substance. I will rise like a phoenix from my lifeless corpse, like a new messiah, and you will hear my voice. You will look upon my countenance, and then you
2: Stop
6: will
2: it.
6: Know...
4: That's enough,
2: Stop
4: Krishna.
2: It.
6: I have more to say.
4: Step outside, Miss Lane.
6: Do you deny the final wish of a condemned man?
4: You had your wish. Lock up, Miller.
6: There is no escape. So it is spoken in the Kabbalah. And it shall come to pass that he will rise from the grave, and he shall be the walking dead. And there shall be no escape from him, even unto eternity.
1: I don't like to second guess, Lois, but if you'd only listened to me, you could have avoided that horrible experience.
2: Please, Clark, let's not talk about it. I've had all I can take for the night. Do you mind if I turn on the radio?
1: No, of course not. You're not going back to the office, you know. I'm taking you right to your apartment.
2: No, I've got to. I've got to do a story.
6: And it shall come to pass that he will rise from the grave.
2: Clark.
6: And he shall
1: What's
6: be
1: matter?
6: The walking dead.
2: Clark.
6: And there shall be no escape
2: That's
6: from
2: him. That's his voice.
1: What?
6: Even unto
2: him. That's what he screamed at me.
1: Talking about?
2: Krishna's voice. Didn't you hear it?
1: Lois, what's gotten into you? That's a radio program.
2: Turn it off. Turn it off.
1: Now, listen to me, Lois.
2: Clark. Take me home. Please. Take me home.
1: You sure you're going to be all right, Lois?
2: Yes. What time?
1: 11:15.
2: Oh. Then it's all over.
1: Huh?
2: You went to the chair at 11.
1: Oh, Lois, you've got to stop thinking about that.
2: I know, I will. Good night, Clark. I'm sorry. I've been behaving so stupid.
1: Oh, forget it. I'll see you in the office.
2: Okay. Good night.
1: Good night.
2: Oh. Hope I never have to go through anything like that again as long as I live. Those eyes. Those huge, dark eyes. Burning holes in me. And that horrible scream. Who can that be at this hour of the night? Hello.
6: And it shall come to pass that he will rise and he shall be the walking dead.
1: Lois! Open the door! Lois! Lois! Lois!
2: But Clark, I swear to you, when I lifted the phone, his voice came over the wire and it said the same thing. The same thing he screamed at me from the cell. The same thing I heard on the radio.
1: Now, Lois, I don't have to tell you about the power of fear. You know what it can do to people.
2: I'm not afraid of anything. You refuse to believe that.
1: Yes, you are.
2: But...
1: you're afraid of the unknown.
2: Well, that
1: you
2: is...
1: exposed yourself to that half-demented fanatic, and he threatened you with mystic mumbo-jumbo, and now you're hearing things.
2: Clark, look, I'm not crazy. I'm terribly upset, but I'm not crazy. The phone rang, and when I lifted the receiver...
1: I know. Now, you listen to me. I'm going to call the prison. If the warden tells you that Krishna went to the chair at 11 o'clock, that he's dead, will you stop all this nonsense?
2: You don't have to call. It isn't necessary.
1: Well, I think it is.
5: Number, please.
1: Operator, this is an emergency call to Warden Reed at the state prison in Malvern.
5: What is your number?
1: Hanover 62392.
5: And your name?
1: Clark Kent.
5: One moment, please.
1: Thank you. Lois, I'm going to let you talk to him so there won't be any question about it. This thing could make nervous wrecks of both of us.
2: Yes.
1: Believe me, when I was standing out in the hall waiting for the elevator and I heard you scream, I thought you were being murdered.
2: How did you get in?
1: Huh? Oh, I forced the door open.
2: But how could you, Clark? That door has a double lock.
1: Yeah, I know, but when you're desperate, you do a lot of things you ordinarily couldn't do. I guess I just thought of made believe I was Superman.
5: Reed with Warden Reed.
1: Oh, thank you. Hello?
7: Yes, Kent?
1: Warden, I'm calling from Miss Lane's apartment. I'm going to put her on the phone, and I want you to tell her that Krishna's execution went off as scheduled.
7: I'm sorry, Kent, but it didn't.
1: What?
7: He cheated the chair.
1: I don't understand.
2: Clark, what happened?
1: Wait a minute.
2: What?
7: Hello?
1: Yes, Warden, I'm here.
7: I thought we were disconnected.
1: No, I'm still on. You say he wasn't executed?
7: No, we found him dead in his cell at 10 minutes to 11, heart attack.
1: I see.
7: I'm just as well satisfied. You know how I feel about execution.
1: Oh, yes, I know. Well, that's that. Thanks, Warden.
7: That's quite all right.
1: Goodbye.
7: Goodbye.
1: Okay, he's dead.
2: You just said he wasn't executed. I heard you say that.
1: He died in his cell from a heart attack.
2: Clark, I knew something like this was going to happen.
1: What?
2: I just had a feeling it would.
1: Something like
2: he
1: what?
2: He isn't dead. I know he isn't.
1: You know what you're
2: saying.
1: He
2: isn't
1: now,
2: dead,
1: wait
2: Clark.
1: A minute. You're calling Warden Reed a liar and you're calling me a liar.
2: You don't understand.
1: Lois.
2: They think he's dead. They just think that.
1: Lois, look at me. Look at me, I said. What's happened to you? Are you losing your mind?
2: Clark, please. Try to understand.
1: Nothing to understand except that you, a sane, logical, intelligent person in the 20th century, are allowing yourself to be influenced by primitive witchcraft, by black magic.
2: Now, wait a minute. Just let me tell you something.
1: What?
2: I spent a lot of time in Krishna's so-called Temple of Truth getting the story.
1: I know you did.
2: And I saw an awful lot of things that couldn't be explained. This man has a kind of power.
1: Well, sure, that's what I'm trying to tell you, the power of suggestion.
2: Of course, that isn't
1: look,
2: what I
1: wait
2: mean.
1: A minute now, wait. If people kept telling you that you looked bad, that you were sick, if they kept harping on it over and over again, do you know what would happen? You'd get sick, Lois. You might even die. Well, good heavens, there are people who talk themselves into imaginary illnesses, let alone having anyone else do it.
2: That isn't what I mean. You know what catalepsis is?
1: Sure, state of trance.
2: Yes, well, I saw Krishna put people into cataleptic trances. Their bodies stiffened as though they were dead and rigor mortis had set in.
1: Well?
2: I saw that with my own eyes, Clark, and if he can do that for others, why can't he do it for himself?
1: Oh, now, Lois, it's one thing to work black magic in a half-darkened voodoo temple.
2: I tell you,
1: it's quite another thing to do it in a prison cell with a prison doctor standing by. Now, you take my word for it. Krishna is dead. Dead and gone.
2: Don't answer that, Clark.
1: Why not?
2: Please don't answer it.
1: Lois.
2: Clark, don't
1: Lois,
2: answer
1: let go of my arm. Now, don't be stupid.
2: Call it stupid. Call it anything you want, but please
1: Hello?
2: Don't answer it.
8: And it shall come to pass that he will rise from the grave and he shall be.
9: We'll return in just a moment to the adventures of Superman and the mystery of the Walking Dead. But first, a word from your ABC announcer.
10: I'd like to talk to you now about America's Community Chest, which is currently campaigning for funds to continue its fine work. Its goal is $185 million, and all of it will be spent for the maintenance and administration of Red Feather services to the community. 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And then the Community Chest helps support such fine organizations as the Boy and Girl Scouts, Salvation Army, the USO, Traveler's Aid, and the YM and the YWCAs. The Community Chest is a thoroughgoing American idea that wins a warm response from all of us. We can be sure that our nation is sound at the core when citizens unite wholeheartedly and of their own free will build a good community spirit in their own hometowns. Give freely this year to your local Community Chest.
9: And now, back to the adventures of Superman and the mystery of the Walking Dead.
0: Obsessed with the thought that Krishna, an East Indian mystic, is not dead, despite the prison warden's report that he died in his cell of a heart attack 15 minutes before his scheduled execution, Lois Lane, whose newspaper expose of the mystic's Temple of Truth helped convict him, spent a tortured, sleepless night. It is now the following morning. Clark Kent is in the warden's office at the state prison.
1: And you say the doctor's certain, beyond the question of a doubt, that when he examined Krishna, he was dead?
4: Here's the report, Kent. Coronary occlusion.
1: Uh-huh. Was an autopsy done on the body?
4: No, we're not equipped for that up here.
1: No.
4: Unclaimed bodies are sometimes turned over to medical schools or hospitals, but generally speaking, most of them are claimed by relatives or friends for burial.
1: What happened to Krishna's body?
4: I believe it was claimed last night.
1: Oh?
4: It should be one of these reports. Here it is. Claimed by Midtown Mortuary Service on behalf of a brother, Ali Yatanga Naba.
1: That was last night?
4: Yes. Body was found around 10:46, stretched out on the cot in the cell.
1: Did you see it?
4: Yes, of course. When the guard notified me, I went to the cell with the doctor.
1: And you saw Krishna's body?
4: Yes. Why are you making a point of that, Kent?
1: Well, I'll tell you why. Miss Lane and I left here last night at 10:15. At about 10:25, she turned on the car radio.
4: Yes?
1: The voice she heard, she says, was Krishna's. And the words he spoke were the same words he screamed at her from his cell.
4: That's impossible, Kent. At 10:25, he was in his cell, either dead or alive.
1: That's what puzzles me. She heard his voice again over the phone at 11:15, and I heard it 10 minutes later.
11: You what?
1: But that could be explained.
11: How? Since when do dead men talk over the telephone?
1: Well, assuming he wasn't dead, that he was in a cataleptic trance.
11: Oh, no.
1: If his body was claimed before 11:15 and he was brought out of the trance, he could have made those phone calls.
11: Kent, the man died of a heart attack. Dr. Bronson has been the staff physician here for 15 years, and I assure you that when he pronounced Krishna dead, he was dead. I'm sorry he's not on duty now, so he could tell it to you himself.
1: Oh, no, but... don't misunderstand me, Warden. I'm not questioning it for a moment. It's just that, well, there doesn't seem to be any other explanation. Unless you believe in the supernatural.
11: If I were you, I'd forget about it.
1: Well, it's too late for that. Miss Lane is in a state of collapse, and frankly, I'm getting worried. No, I've got to track this down, find an explanation for it.
11: Mm-hmm.
1: I'll stop off at the Midtown Mortuary before I go back to Miss Lane's apartment.
11: They'll tell you he was dead.
1: Well, if they do, fine. Then, if the dead can come to life, I want to know about that, too.
2: You're not holding anything back, are you, Clark?
1: Now, why should I hold anything back?
2: Well,
1: I told you what the warden said, and I told you what I learned at the mortuary. They received the body at 11:30. It was embalmed this morning, and it's now lying in state at the Temple of Truth.
2: Yes, but then how did we hear his voice last night? You can't say it was my imagination because you heard it, too.
1: I don't know, but we've established one thing at any rate. He's not alive. He's dead.
2: Was he alive when I heard him on the radio?
1: You couldn't have heard him.
2: I did.
1: He was in his cell, Lois. Now, that was definitely your imagination. What you heard was the end of a mystery program.
2: Was it? Here. This is yesterday's paper, Clark.
1: Well?
2: There were no mystery programs on between 10 and 10:30 last night. I went even further than that. I checked all the programs on at that time. They were music and a comedy show and quiz shows and news. There was nothing else.
1: And you still think he's alive?
2: Don't ask me what I think. I'm telling you what I know, what I heard, what you heard.
1: Okay, then there's only one thing to do.
2: What?
1: Krishna's body is lying in state at the Temple of Truth. You and I are going over there to see it. Well, no wonder he could afford 5 lawyers at his trial. This place must have cost a fortune to build.
2: Clark, I'm afraid to go in there. All the attendants know me.
1: Well, drop the veil over your face. Let's see what it looks like. Oh, no one could possibly recognize you, Lois.
2: Sure, it's all right.
1: Sure, don't worry now. Come on. Dark in here. No one would recognize you even without the black veil.
2: I hope you're right.
6: Your membership cards, please.
1: Huh? I beg your pardon?
6: We are admitting only members of the temple today.
1: Oh, well, we're members, but we've forgotten our cards. We've come a long way to pay our respects to Krishna.
6: May I have your names?
1: Our names?
6: If you please.
1: Oh, Mr. and Mrs.
2: Oh! What did you do?
1: Knock him out.
2: Oh, no.
1: Where can I dump him?
2: I don't know.
1: Think. I can't stand here holding him in my arms.
2: Wait a minute. There's a coat room behind that pillow.
1: Okay, I'll be right back. All right. He's stowed away.
2: Yes. But look, what'll happen when he comes to?
1: He'll be out long enough for us to look around. Now, casket's up front. Let's join the line passing it.
2: Can't.
1: Why? They can't do anything to us.
2: I don't know.
1: Really, where do all these people come from? Evidently, they're planning to carry on without Krishna.
2: Looks that way.
1: I wonder how the police feel about that. And the DA's office.
2: Clark, that woman looking into the casket. She owns half of downtown Metropolis. She testified for Krishna at the trial.
1: It's amazing how people can be deluded.
2: Isn't it?
1: Okay. Next, get a good look at it. Well, are you convinced now?
2: Yes.
6: The doors will now be locked.
2: Clark.
6: All members will please be seated.
2: What do we do now?
1: Nothing. Let's take these 2 aisle seats.
2: Yes, but what'll happen?
1: Okay. Don't worry. Look. Lights are dimming over the casket. We're in for something.
2: Clark, you don't know these people. Please, let's get out of here.
1: Can't get out now. The doors are locked.
2: Oh. Why did I ever let you talk me into this? Why?
1: Just a dim over the casket now. The organ music stopped. And when
10: wonder what...
6: And so it is spoken in the Kabbalah. And it shall come to pass that he will rise from the grave.
2: That's his voice,
6: Carl. Become the walking dead.
2: Where is it coming from?
10: Oh, that's just the beginning. You're going to see something in just a moment. See it?
2: Oh, he's rising from the casket. He's coming to life.
10: This is too much. I'm going out to call Inspector Henderson.
2: You can't get out. The door's locked.
10: I'll get out. You sit tight.
2: No, no. Don't leave me.
10: I'll be right back.
0: Slipping from his seat, Clark Kent hurries up the aisle of the darkened temple, unnoticed by the audience who stare transfixed at the seeming miracle taking place before their eyes. Ducking into an alcove, he quickly removes his horn-rimmed glasses and strips off the dark business suit that serves as his disguise, revealing himself in the familiar blue costume and red cape of Superman. Stepping out of the alcove, his eyes sweep the huge auditorium. Suddenly he stiffens. Lois is missing from the seat where he left her. On the raised platform behind the casket, the figure of Krishna stands erect now, bathed in a cold blue light, hands extended to the congregation. But Lois is nowhere to be seen. The organ begins its deep throbbing notes again, wailing like a lost soul. Superman starts for the aisle, but as he does, two men close in on him out of the shadowed darkness.
11: Where do you think you're going?
10: That's my business, but I know where you're going to sleep. Oh, you want some shut-eye too, eh? All right, glad to oblige.
0: Turning to the aisle again, Superman is just in time to see a blinding flash of light envelop the figure of Krishna. Smoke billows up from the casket at its feet. When it clears, the figure is gone. Meanwhile, with a gun in her back, Lois is being forced down a narrow corridor behind the temple platform. As she reaches the end of the corridor, the door opens, and a voice says...
6: Come in, Miss Lane. Come in, I said.
2: Oh, no!
6: You did not expect to see me again in life, did you, Miss Lane?
2: You'd better not try anything. I didn't come here alone.
6: Your friend is no longer in a position to help you.
2: Please.
6: In fact, I might say you are beyond all human help.
2: Oh, no.
6: Your life is now in my hands, and I have sworn by all the gods of Vishnu to make you suffer for what you did to me.
2: Stay away from me.
6: Yes.
2: Stay away from me.
6: Cringe. Cringe against the wall. What would you give now to have the floor open and swallow you? What?
2: Nothing. I'm not afraid of you. You don't dare to touch me. The police know that I came here today.
6: That, Miss Lane, is a feeble threat. You are aware I cannot be destroyed. You know I am invincible. But you can be destroyed.
2: Oh.
6: And you are going to be destroyed.
2: Oh, no, no, you're joking.
6: I will choke the breath of life from your body. Can you feel the blood pounding in your temples? Can you feel your lungs bursting? This is the moment before your death. The glorious throbbing moment before death. You're getting weak now. You no longer struggle. Die, die, I say. I will avenge thee.
1: You avenge nothing. No, no, my friend. No guns and no knives. The party's over.
6: Release me.
1: I'll release you to the police. All right, Lois. I think you just pin this snake up against the wall and let him talk. There.
6: Put me down.
1: Tell Miss Lane who you are. Tell her you're not Krishna. Tell her.
6: I am. You're breaking it.
1: I'll break every bone in your body unless you talk. Who are you?
6: I am Krishna's brother.
1: Is Krishna dead? Talk.
6: Yes. Yes.
1: Where's his body?
6: Under the platform.
1: The casket had a false bottom, didn't it? You dropped his body down and you rose up from it. Well?
6: Yes.
1: You were the one who made those phone calls to Miss Lane, weren't you?
6: Yes.
1: Anything else you want to know, Lois?
2: No. That's enough.
1: Okay, then we can go straight to police headquarters.
2: Clark, how did Superman happen to be at the temple?
10: Well, now, that's an interesting question. I wish I could answer it for you.
2: You mean you don't know?
10: No, that's not quite true.
2: Well, if you do know, why can't you tell me?
10: That's an interesting question, too.
2: Honestly, you're impossible. You know, incidentally, we never did find out about that radio broadcast.
10: Oh, I forgot to tell you. The Temple of Truth was on the air that night over a small local station.
2: No, how strange.
10: It was just coincidence. You happened to tune in while Krishna's brother was mouthing that mumbo-jumbo.
2: Yes, wasn't it?
10: Matter of fact, I missed the boat. When the warden told me his brother claimed the body, I should have put two and two together. Because if I'd known it was a twin brother, it would have been easy.
2: Well, it's all over now. Oh, incidentally, did I tell you the Superman called me?
10: Did he?
2: Twice. Oh, he's really wonderful.
10: Thanks.
2: Huh?
1: I said thanks. For Superman.
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2: The National Broadcasting Company presents Joel McRae in Tales of the Texas Rangers. From Hollywood, another authentic reenactment of a case transcribed from the files of the Texas Rangers. The Texas Rangers, starring Joel McRae as Ranger Jace Pearson. 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

the files of the Texas Rangers come these stories based on facts. Only names, dates, and places are fictitious for obvious reasons. The events themselves are a matter of record. Case for tonight, Open and Shut.

0: It is 1:37 a.m., September 9th, 1945. John Messon, a wealthy rancher, is awakened by the sound of a speeding car screeching to a stop on the driveway outside his house. Seconds later, he jumps out of bed and reaches for a robe as the downstairs door opens. His daughter, Connie, comes up the stairs screaming hysterically.
1: Connie! Connie! Connie, baby! What is it? What's the matter?
2: What happened?
3: I'm frightened, Daddy. I'm frightened. There was a man with a bandana over his face.
2: Where, Connie? Where?
3: The old cattle road leads to the ranch. We were right there.
2: Here, sit down. Sit down while I call the sheriff. And you can have a doctor. Get something for your nerves.
3: He tried to blow himself. Father had his gun in the car. If all over
2: Operator, get me Sheriff Sykes. I want to report a murder.
0: Connie Meston was in no condition to be questioned, and Sheriff Sykes had only an incoherent story to follow. He called the Texas Rangers. Ranger Jace Pearson was assigned to the case. He arrived at the Meston Ranch shortly before dawn.
4: Might as well wait here in the library, Ranger. The doctor's still in with the girl. She's had a mighty bad shock.
5: Does he tell you where it happened, Sheriff?
4: Yeah, the old cattle road east of the ranch. I got some men riding out there now. They'll call us as soon as they find the body.
5: That girl isn't going to be able to talk real soon. We better get out with your men.
6: Oh, here's the girl's father.
7: Sorry to keep you waiting, Sheriff.
5: How are you, Mr. Meston?
7: Glad you got here, Ranger.
5: Can we talk to your daughter now, Mr. Meston?
7: I'm afraid not. Doctor's put her to sleep. Says she must have absolute rest for a few hours.
5: There's no point in our waiting then, Sheriff. We can come back later.
7: I'm sorry, but that'd be best. I'll walk out with you.
5: What's the best way to get to that cattle road?
4: Drive into town, then around the highway. Be shorter to cut across the ranch on horses. You got yours and your trailer. Maybe Mr. Meston will lend me one.
5: Take your pick of the stable, Sheriff. Couldn't we drive across the range?
7: No, you've got a ravine to cross and a stream to ford.
5: What time did your daughter get home, Mr. Meston?
7: Just a minute before I called the sheriff. Little after 1:30. I'd only been in bed about an hour. Locked up about 12:30 and turned in.
5: This the car she came home in?
7: Yeah, Bob Brady's car. I heard her drive up, then I heard her crying. Came in and tore up the stairs to my bedroom. I'm afraid it's going to take a long time to get over this.
5: Don't let anybody touch this car until I can get a fingerprint man to go over it. Killer may have left his mark someplace.
7: I'll see it ain't touched.
4: Well, I'll go get me a horse in the stable, Ranger.
5: How well did your daughter know Brady?
7: Well, they went around together for a spell, but this date last night was the first they'd had in a long time. Brady worked for me.
5: Doing what?
7: Accountant. Handled all the ranch business. Got an office in one wing of the house.
5: I see. I'll radio for a fingerprint man to come down from our lab while the sheriff's getting his horse.
7: Want me to ride with you for any reason?
5: No. Better do whatever you can to bring your daughter around so we can talk to her. We'll be back later. I made my radio call, and then Sheriff Sykes and I cut across the ranch to the old road. The riders had just found Bob Brady's body. Nothing had been touched. The riders waited while the sheriff and I went over the ground. Standing right beside the car when he was killed. Car tracks are heaviest here where it was parked.
6: Yeah.
5: Brady and the girl have been walking around, though. The prints go over that way and then turn around and come back here to the body. There's a third set of prints mixed in with theirs.
6: Yeah, it must be the killers.
5: Yeah. Came up the road here and stopped beside the car and walked on again. Heavy powder burns on Brady's coat. He shot from close up.
6: I only saw the girl for a minute.
4: couldn't make much out of what she was saying, but I think Brady was killed with his own gun.
5: How come?
4: Carried an automatic in the glove compartment of his car. He toted quite a bit of the ranch's cash on him sometimes.
5: It's funny the killer didn't use his own gun, unless he didn't have one.
4: Well, the girl said Brady tried to get his gun from the car. Fellow took the gun away from Brady and killed him. So I guess he couldn't have had a gun of his own.
5: Doesn't make sense. He was taking a mighty big chance, staging a holdup if he wasn't armed. Although I guess it was robbery, all right. Brady doesn't seem to have a cent on him. No wallet, no wristwatch, nothing.
4: Yeah, no doubt about the motive. Well, I guess I better have the body moved into town. Deputy can notify Brady's mother.
5: Yeah. And better order an autopsy report. Isn't going to tell us anything we don't know, though. Keep a couple of your riders here.
4: Sure thing, but what do you want them to do?
5: Beat the brush and look for Brady's gun. While they're looking, we can follow this extra set of tracks and see where they lead. I expected to follow the marks of a man who didn't want to be followed. The usual erratic trail a killer leaves when he's trying to throw off pursuit. But this trail led straight as an arrow.
4: Sure didn't cover his tracks very well.
5: No, unless he's headed for some spot where he knows his trail will be lost. Wait a minute.
4: Whoa, boy. What is it?
5: Trouble may start here.
4: Yeah, turned off the road into the fields.
5: Ground's worn that way, though. It's a path that's been used before. Come on. Grass has been trampled from regular use. Anybody live out here you know of?
4: Nope. Yeah. Yeah, an old shack about a mile and a half across. Used to be a line house. Owner rented to a Mexican.
5: We better have a talk with him. We can move a little faster, but keep your eye out for those tracks as we go.
4: Yeah.
5: We reached the shack, and the earth around it were the boot prints of a man. They matched the ones we'd been following.
8: He's in our wide range.
5: Yeah. He may still have that gun with him.

0: He's our boy.
1: All right, you. Wake up.
2: Who's that?
1: Come on, get up.
2: Hey, Chris, what have I done? Why'd you come here?
1: What's your name?
2: Jose Morales, senor.
1: Where were you last night?
2: I walked into town.
1: Anybody see you there?
2: Si, senor. The man in the package store. I stopped there to buy a bottle of wine. There's the bottle on the table.
1: What time did you leave town, Morales?
2: It was almost midnight, I think.
1: And you walked home, too?
2: Yes, senor, si. But why are you asking all these questions? I don't know.
1: How long does it take you to walk back here?
2: Hour, maybe more. I don't have a watch, senor.
1: Are you sure you don't have a watch now?
2: Yes, I never own one, senor.
1: How about a gun?
2: I don't have a gun.
1: How did you come when you came home?
2: Well, I don't remember, senor. I just walked.
1: Well, you better remember. You came up the cattle road. We followed your boot tracks. Were you alone all the time?
2: Si, alone.
1: You didn't see a car parked on the cattle road?
2: Si, senor. Si. There is man and girl there. They will remember that they see me there.
1: What's that? Hold it, Sheriff. Go ahead, Morales. When did they see you?
2: On the way home, I passed by the car. I think maybe the car is broke down. So I took a look inside, but there's nobody there.
1: Uh-huh.
2: And then I walked a little further. I meet a man and girl. I asked them, is something wrong with the car?
1: Go ahead.
2: Well, they told me no. So I just come away. Senor, if you can find him, they will remember. They can tell you I was there.
3: This man's walking himself right into the electric chair, Jase.
1: Yeah, too easy. You better get dressed, Morales. You're coming with us.
2: But why, senor? What have I done?
1: You'll find out later. Just get dressed. Let's phone the shack, Sheriff. See if we can find that gun. We didn't find the gun or anything else that might have been taken from Brady. And the sheriff's riders drew a blank, too. But we had enough to hold Morales at the jail. We locked him up and went back to the Meston Ranch.
3: Before you speak to my daughter, gentlemen, I want to ask you to try to take it easy. In here. Connie, it's Sheriff Sipes and the Ranger.
1: Howdy.
4: Miss Connie.
5: Hello.
1: Miss Meston, would you mind telling us just what happened last night?
5: Well, Bob called me, Bob Brady. He wanted to see me. We hadn't seen each other for some time.
1: I thought he worked here at the ranch.
5: Well, he did. I meant we hadn't been out together for a long time.
1: I'm sorry. Go ahead.
5: Well, he picked me up here, and we drove. Then we parked up on Cattle Road.
3: Lots of young folks parked there on and off, Ranger. It's sort of a lover's lane.
5: We'd been there quite a while talking. See, Bob was going to be married next month to a girl named Mildred Peterson.
3: She's a school teacher, Ranger.
1: I see. Go ahead, Miss Meston.
5: Well, he asked me if I wouldn't change my mind and make up with him. Before he got married, and it was too late.
1: Mm-hmm.
5: I told him we weren't right for each other. He'd be happier with somebody else. And then, well, all of a sudden, a man came up to the car. It was dark, and he had a bandana over his face.
1: Go on.
5: He held us up and made us get out of the car.
1: You have a gun?
5: I'm not sure. I was frightened. He had something in his hand. He took Bob's wallet and his watch, and then he told us to stay right where we were.
1: Didn't he take anything from you?
5: Well, yes. Yes, he took my purse.
1: And then what happened?
5: Well, all of a sudden, Bob made a dash for the car. He got his gun from the glove compartment, but the man was right after him. They fought. The man got the gun away from Bob, and he shot Bob and ran away.
3: Hey, gentlemen, if you don't mind...
1: Just another second, Mr. Meston. Miss Meston, what were you wearing?
5: Well, just a plain blue taffeta dress. It's right there on the chair.
1: After that, you took Brady's car and drove back here, and your father called the sheriff, is that right?
5: Yes, sir.
1: Driving back from there, you had to come through town. Why didn't you stop and get to a phone?
5: I was frightened. I couldn't think. I wanted to get home.
3: You should be able to understand that, Ranger. After all,
1: sure,
3: the...
1: Sure, Mr. Meston. Just checking. You said you were in bed and heard your daughter drive up. Is that right?
3: Yes. I told you before. I locked up and turned in about 12:30. Connie come home about an hour later.
1: Came in and right up to your bedroom, is that right?
3: Yes, why?
1: Just getting the picture. All right, Sheriff, we can go now.
0: Right. Oh, we can find our own way out, Mr. Meston. Miss Connie can come in to sign a dictator statement in a day or so.
5: Thank you, Sheriff.
3: Well, Ranger, this looks like a quick one to me. Case against the Mexican Morales is open and shut.
1: I don't know, Sheriff. Somebody's lying. Meston said he locked up and went to bed. His daughter came in and went tearing up to his bedroom.
3: Well, what's wrong with that?
1: How'd she get into the house if Morales took her purse? Her keys would be in it.
3: Well, she might have had her key in the pocket of her dress.
1: Might have. Except for one thing. That dress has no pockets.
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1: I checked on Morales' story as best I could. He had been in town, and he had bought a bottle of wine to take home with him the night of the murder. But when I got back to the jail, the sheriff had evidence piling up against the Mexican.
3: Your fingerprint clued up off copies of prints they found on Brady's car.
1: Uh-huh.
3: These prints were found only on the door of the car. Now, compare it with these.
1: Mm. Same man, all right.
3: Matching set of the prints I rolled off Morales when we brought him in. He must have done it.
1: Maybe, but I'm not convinced. I'll see you later.
3: Here, where are you going, Ranger?
1: To see Brady's mother and the girl he was going to marry.
5: The only boy had legs. Two brothers were killed in the war.
7: Please, Mother Brady, we've got to help the Ranger.
5: Oh, I'm sorry, Ranger.
1: It's all right, ma'am. How long had it been since your son had been out with Connie Meston before last night?
5: 6 months. I thought it was all over. I thought she'd leave him alone when she knew him and Mildred was going to be married.
1: Did he brood about her much during the time he wasn't seeing her?
5: No. He knew it was death. She was spoiled. She never really wanted it. Except when she found out she couldn't stand him.
1: Miss Peterson, you and Brady ever quarrel about Connie Meston?
7: Oh, no. He was over it. He knew what she was.
5: She's a cruel, heartless little cheat. She made his life miserable.
1: Have you got any idea why he called her and asked her to see him that night?
5: Well, Ranger, he didn't call her. She called him.
1: You're sure of that?
5: I heard him answer the phone. He didn't want to go, but she must have been insisting, because after a while he said, all right, he'd meet us just once. For the last time.
1: Thanks.
7: Ranger, is it true what we heard? You've got the killer in jail?
1: I wouldn't count on that. Yet. I went back to the jail and questioned Morales again. He was frightened, but his story never moved an inch from what he told us the first time. Then I saw the sheriff.
3: I spoke to District Attorney Jace. He thinks we got enough to take the grand jury for an indictment.
1: Give me one of the mug shots you took of Morales when you brought him in.
3: Sure. Here's the picture.
1: Thanks. I want Connie Meston to look at it and see if she can identify Morales.
3: But she said the man who stuck him up had a bandana over his face.
1: She said a lot of things, Sheriff. Brady struggled with the man who killed him. Morales carried a bottle of wine from town to his shack. We checked that. If he had a struggle with anyone, how come he didn't drop the bottle and break it?
3: Yeah, it seems like it would have broke, don't it?
1: You got a bandana here?
3: Yeah, the one we took from Morales. Why?
1: No, not that one. I want one with a different color and pattern.
3: Maybe one in my deputy's locker.
1: Get it. I want to see how many lies Connie Meston can tell. I won't be satisfied with the case against Morales until we find Brady's gun and the things that were supposed to be stolen. I went back to the Meston Ranch the next morning. Connie Meston was taking Brady's death hard. As hard as a rock. She wasn't at the ranch house. She was near the corral, training a jumper to take a fence.
5: All right, come on, boy, now. Let's go. Come on. Oh. Now. Back again. Come on. Come on. Come on, I said. Well, I'll teach you to balk. But I want you to jump, you'll jump. Come on.
8: Take it easy with that horse.
5: Oh. Ranger. I didn't see you coming.
1: Glad to see you recovered from your shock.
5: Well, I had to find something to occupy my mind. Thought I'd work my horses. Got them ended in the shore at El Paso next Sunday.
1: It'd be nice if the horse lived that long, the way you use that whip.
5: It happens to be my horse. Now, what do you want, anyway?
1: A little information. We may have the man who killed Brady.
5: Oh, yeah, I heard. The Mexican Morales?
1: News gets around. Here's a picture of him. Is he the man?
5: Well, he could be. He looks like the one.
1: What do you recognize? That scar on his chin?
5: Yeah. Well, no. I mean, no. His face was covered.
1: Yeah, I almost forgot about that. Is this the bandana you saw?
5: Well, it was dark, but it was just like that one.
1: Uh-huh. Well, thanks.
5: Is that all you want to know, Ranger?
1: Yeah, that's all. For now. I saw Connie Meston's father as I was leaving the ranch. He seemed pale and shaky seeing me there. I was certain that Connie Meston was lying all the way. The sheriff dropped a bombshell in my lap when I got back to the jail. He was running for his car when I drove up.
9: Hey, Sheriff! Sheriff, where are you going?
10: Oh, I'm glad you got here. I was just heading for Morales' place. You want to come along, I reckon.
1: Why, what's out there?
10: I think we're going to find the gun and the stuff he stole. Look, sit here. Just got this in the mail. It was posted last night in the Mexico section.
1: The note was printed in Spanish on yellow paper. It said, "Look in cattle tank near Morales' house." That was all.
10: Reckon Morales trusted a friend who decided to double cross him?
1: We better get out there.
10: Well, there's no doubt about this case now, Ranger. We find that gun, and Morales is headed for the electric chair for sure. Hey, here. Here's something else.
1: What'd you find?
10: The watch. Brady's wristwatch.
1: Good.
10: Well, this is all of it. Come on, let's get out of this water.
1: Sure.
10: Nice haul. The gun, the girl's purse, Brady's wallet, and wristwatch, right on Morales' doorstep. That's the end of this case.
1: No, it isn't.
10: Oh, now, Jay.
1: Look at these things, Sheriff. Look at the muzzle of this gun. It's clogged solid with dirt, packed tight.
10: Well, always some mud in the bottom of a cattle tank.
1: Yeah, but this is mud. It's packed earth, and it's packed so tight it didn't dissolve in the water.
10: Yeah. See, that is funny.
1: Sheriff. This gun was buried someplace after it was fired. Buried and then dug up again and thrown into this cattle tank.
10: Say, you're right. Traces of dirt packed into the holes of the watch band, too. And in the wall.
1: Sure. But look at this purse. The purse wasn't buried. Or the same dirt would be jammed in the metal frame. Connie Meston's keys. She had them when she ran home after Brady was shot. She brought the purse with her to plant with the stuff she dug up after she knew Morales was under suspicion.
10: You mean she killed Brady, buried the evidence before she went home to make it look like robbery?
1: Yeah, because the real motive was jealousy. You hold Morales another 24 hours. That'll be long enough to get what we need. Then Connie Meston can take his place.
10: But you got no proof on her.
1: I'll send that anonymous note through to the handwriting division at our lab. They can get a sample of Connie Meston's writing from horseshoe registration blanks at El Paso for comparison.
10: Yes, but will that help, Ranger? After all, the note is printed, and it's in Spanish.
1: There'll still be similarity in letter formation. Besides, registration blanks usually ask for printed information on breeding and identification. If Connie Meston wrote that note, Lab will know it. You check. Connie Meston's printing on registration blanks for the horse show matched the printing on the anonymous note. It was almost enough, but I wanted one more thing. A trace of dirt on something she owned. A trace that would match the dirt that had been packed in the muzzle of Brady's gun when it was buried. I drove out to the Meston ranch and found Connie in the stables. Mind if I come in?
5: Oh, you here again? What do you want this time?
1: Thought you might like to know we found Brady's gun. Anonymous note told us where it was. Cattle tank out at Morales' place.
5: Hmm. You got a good case then.
1: No. Morales didn't put the gun in the tank.
5: How do you know?
1: Because the gun and the other things had been buried. They were dug up again and thrown in the tank.
5: Well, maybe he decided to change the hiding place.
1: While we were holding him in jail? No, it's not likely. Morales didn't kill Brady.
5: You know who did?
1: Not for sure, but we'll find out. Whoever dug those things up must have carried them in something while they were taking them to the cattle tank. Some dirt was jammed in the muzzle of the gun. We find out what it was carried in, clothing maybe, somebody's pocket. We can match the dirt in our lab.
5: I see. That's very interesting.
1: I thought you'd think so. Well, I guess I better be getting back to town. I drove away from the ranch and parked behind some trees that gave me a view of the stable. A minute after I left her, Connie Meston came out, riding like the wind. I unloaded charcoal from the trailer and followed her, always keeping cover between us. She didn't seem to be carrying anything to dispose of, but all of a sudden she came to a stop by a stream. She took the saddlebags and started to shake them out over the water. Oh, oh boy. Oh, boy.
11: All right, charcoal, let's go. Get up, boy. Get up. Stay right where you are, Miss Meston.
12: What are you doing, Harry?
11: I'll take those saddlebags.
5: Sure. Any log and empty them into a stream?
11: None that I know of.
5: Well, take them then, Ranger, because they're empty.
1: Not as empty as you wish they were. And a few grains of dirt stuck in the seam. That's all we're going to need.
5: Well, you can't make anything out of that.
1: Oh, I got a few other things. That anonymous note in Spanish matched the registration blanks you sent into El Paso. I don't think you'll be showing your horses Sunday.
5: Why, you...
11: Give me that whip.
1: You won't be using this again either. Now, get on your horse and ride for the house.

0: take an earnest, in essence. I got an idea you started to suspect she was lying the same time I did.
1: She's not lying, Ranger. She didn't know nothing about it. I did it. I shot Raven.
0: I'm sorry, but that won't work either. I got her pinned down all the way.
2: Daddy, help. Oh, give me some money. What kind of a father are you if you can't help me?
1: Stop.
2: You hit me.
1: Yes. I should have started 20 years ago before I let you get to be what you are. Maybe I'm not legally guilty, Ranger. But I'm guilty of raising her the way I did.
0: Too bad you didn't think of it sooner. All right, Connie. Let's get into town.

0: Connie Messon's trial was spotted with hysterics that failed to convince the court, although she maintained she was innocent in the face of overwhelming evidence against her. Then, as the trial neared a close, she changed her plea to guilty, and in an effort to avoid a death sentence, she confessed. She was sentenced to the women's prison at Huntsville for 50 years.
1: Joel McRae in another authentic reenactment of a case from the files of the Texas Rangers. Joel McRae is currently seen starring in the

0: Then enjoy mirth and music with Phil Harris and Alice Faye. Later, Theater Guild on the Air presents Age of Innocence, co-starring Claudette Colbert and MacDonald Carey. 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

So we got a couple things happening. We are going to honor our ancestors, and we've got some awards to present to folks who have definitely put a footprint on this thing called life. And we want to acknowledge them while they are topsoil. It's nice to give folks their roses before they move to that other place.

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KKUP Cupertino, KKUPFM.org. African Jamal Davis here, and this is Jazz Line Sessions. And today we are honoring our ancestors.

0: said, see with your ears and hear with your eyes. Bird said, see with your ears and hear with your eyes.
1: Ancestors, let me be your well tonight, flowing cool and clear. Ancestors, let me be

0: right. We are celebrating our ancestors. And we are also celebrating those who have left their footprints, leaving their footprints, have footprints. So we got a few people we want to honor today, and we might not get to everybody, but we got to Danny Ho, who is on the air with me right now. Danny Ho, how are you doing?
1: Thank you very much for getting in touch with me. What an honor to be on the radio with you.
0: No, the honor is it's my honor to be on the radio with you, man, because you have this incredible history. Your footprints are wide and deep. Your portfolio speaks volumes. And you're just a talent, man. Vocally, musically, percussively.
1: Thank you so much. Oh.
0: And, well, and you've been a good friend, man, for more years than I can count. So how you doing?
1: Yes. Well, it's a blessing to hear your voice and to talk with you. You know, as we get older, things get a little rough. But, you know, I did leave some footprints, and I'm proud of that. And I have to remember that sometimes when I get down. Because, you know, as we get older, we have some health issues that, you know, pain and this and that. Everybody's got some stuff going on, and, you know, it's tough. But then we have to remember that we did give when we could. And, you know, that's all we can, you know, hope.
0: I love what you just said. We did good while we could. I'm going to add that to my arsenal.
1: Well, you're still doing good. And you're still doing it.
0: Yes, sir, I am. And remembering folks like you. And, you know, have established a nonprofit organization called the Jazz Line Institute. And one of the things that we do as an organization, and this is the proudest moments for me, is having an opportunity to honor you great men and women who definitely have footprints all over the world, not just here in the Bay Area. Have done good work, and you just need to be acknowledged for that. So
1: we did good when we could.
0: We did good when we could. I love that. I got to remember that. We did good while we could.
1: I don't know where that came from, but, you know, it's what's real, you know. And when we were, you're still doing it. I'm a little past my prime right now. And health-wise, I'm not doing that well. But, you know, it's a blessing to look back and see the things that I was able to accomplish. And I'm proud of that.
0: Yeah.
1: And I have to remember that. And this call is such a blessing from you, because now it gives me a chance to give myself a little pat on the back.
0: Yeah, and reflect.
1: And reflect.
0: And reflect.
1: That's it.
0: So, Danny Ho, we want to give you our Lifetime Achievement Award.
1: What?
0: Yeah, it's called the Bajaba Maisha Ya Kazi Bora. That's Swahili. And the translation is Lifetime Achievement. You have moved us and grooved us, jazz, soul, and bluesed us. And that is a testament of your strength and presence.
1: No, you're going to make me cry now.
0: No, don't cry. You have set a standard. Your musicianship is outstanding. You are the evolution of the blues from a spiritual ground, bebop bound, hip-hop down with a unique soul sound.
1: Thank you.
0: You move quietly doing your job, not looking for or asking for praise or gratitude. We appreciate every note you play, and all the songs you bring is a joy to our hearts. Your footprints and giant steps are wide and deep in the swang. It is with distinction that we honor your lifelong dedication and accomplishments. We, the members of the Jazz Line Institute and the men and women of the Order of the Flask, acknowledge your life's work from your acts, the sex, for show, your mood, your mojo be working, and that is a acronym for Master of Jazz Ordained. We see you, we hear you, keep making a joyful sound and dance your thunder and lightning dance. How about that?
1: Oh, you're blessing me like you have no idea. It's just what I needed to hear right now. You know, it's a real blessing because I always tried, you know, as I tell some of my friends that are religious, you know, the devil's got my body, but the Lord has got my soul. And yeah. You know, it's always a fight, but I do the best that I can to try to give to other people through my music. It was a gift that was given to me, and I just try to give it away. And you know, here's a little thing.

0: Danny Hall, I love you with all my heart and soul, my friend.
1: You can't imagine what this call means to me. Thank you. Thank you. Thank you.
0: You're so very welcome.
1: I really, really appreciate it.
0: You deserve the accolades. Your footprints are indelible, my friend. And we thank you for all that you've done and all that you do. And live well, my friend. And I will get back with you. I need an address to mail you this award, okay?
1: Thank you so much, African Davis. I love you.
0: Love you too, man. You take care.
1: Bye-bye.
0: Bye-bye. So that's what we're doing. We are honoring our ancestors who have left their footprints. We just heard from Robert Winters, Magic Man. We heard from Victor Fields. 5-2 Blues, we heard from Clifford Coulter. Nothing in the world is free. And he's not an ancestor, but he's doing the background music for me, my good friend Caesar Frazier, with You Don't Know What Love Is. And we just honored Danny Hall, vocalist, reed man, percussionist, and my dear friend. And we just lost recently someone else from the Bajaba Collective. Bajaba being an acronym for Bay Area jazz and blues artists. Rodney Franklin. And here is some of his music.

KKUP, Cupertino. And this is Rodney Franklin. May he rest in peace, power, and paradise. Acknowledging our ancestors, celebrating our Bay Area treasures for their footprints. While they're here to smell the roses.